0: Providence here, pointed out that here you had England, right? The world's leading superpower at the time that we knocked them off. And he mentioned that if the UK were a state, per capita, GDP per capita, it ranked 51st. We got some pretty jacked up states. When you think about England being worse per capita than even our worst state, that tells you something, right? So yeah, we've been given something that we must protect. And that's going to take me to the key to our country's next 250 years. That's the key to how we got here. What was interesting is after all the festivities last Saturday, I woke up with the feeling on Sunday. It was weird. It was the kind of thing that typically only would come across around the holidays and not Independence Day, but, you know, like coming off of New Year's, that type of deal. So I'm going to share it with you and tie all this together, the first 250 with the next 250 and your role next. I'm Brian Mudd in for Mark Levin.
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6: ABC News, I'm Wayne Cabot. The U.S. is demanding Iran declare the Strait of Hormuz is open as a condition for further talks, but Iran says that there are no plans to resume talks with the U.S. The U.S. does have a plan to end the war in Ukraine, sanctions against Russian oil in Kyiv, Republican Senator Lindsey Graham.
7: Help President Trump end the war, stop buying cheap Russian oil and gas, then that's a winning combination.
6: More than 90 water rescues across Missouri today from 6 to 12 inches of rain, and more is in the forecast. Graham Plattner now is officially withdrawn from the main U.S. Senate race. A man was nearly sucked out of a Ryanair flight when a window dislodged just after takeoff from Greece, his wife holding onto his feet for about 5 minutes to stop him from flying out the window. That passenger is now in intensive care in Greece, and they're trying to figure out exactly what happened. This is ABC News.
8: 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Just a few scattered clouds overnight tonight, mid-70s, light south to southwest winds. Lots of sunshine with isolated late-day showers and thunderstorms, 94 to 98 degrees on Saturday. Showers and thunderstorms early Saturday night, middle to upper 70s. Partly sunny with isolated showers or storms, mid-90s Sunday. I'm Precision Weather Meteorologist Russ Murley on WNZF.
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3: ABC News, I'm Wayne Cabot. Trump borders our Tom Homan and says he's not going to comment on the fatal ICE-involved shooting in Houston, in which DHS says that a man weaponized his vehicle toward agents, a claim refuted by three witnesses.
4: Let the investigation play out. If the officers acted outside policy or illegally, they'll be held accountable.
3: DHS says it has no body cam video. Houston Mayor John Whitmire.
5: We're not settling to wait for an FBI report. For all we know, could take a year. We want answers.
3: And so he's authorizing his own investigation. Iran plans to attend talks tomorrow in Oman, but it's not clear if anybody from the U.S. will be there. The U.S. tonight demanding Iran issue a public statement, saying the Strait of Hormuz is open and it won't attack any more ships. With a foot of rain, the Reynolds County, Missouri Sheriff's Office counts more than 90 water rescues of campers and people in cars. They saved 20 people who climbed on top of a building that collapsed. This is ABC News.
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3: 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A few clouds overnight tonight, mid-70s, light south to southwest winds, sunny, isolated late-day showers and thunderstorms on Saturday, middle to upper 90s. Showers and thunderstorms early Saturday night, middle to upper 70s, isolated showers or storms, mid-90s on Sunday. I'm Precision Weather Meteorologist Russ Murley on WNZF.
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3: ABC News, I'm Wayne Cabot. Iran is set to attend talks tomorrow in Oman, but it's unclear if the U.S. will be there, demanding instead that Iran publicly declare the Strait of Hormuz is open.
4: Iran and the U.S. are trying once again to work out a deal, but a U.S. official added that President Trump has said if Iran keeps on shooting at ships or if they engage in any other hostile act, then we're going to hit them back.
3: ABC Chief Global Affairs Correspondent Martha Raddatz. President Trump has fired the three remaining members of the Federal Election Assistance Commission. They're involved in supporting local elections. One of the fired commissioners, Benjamin Hovland, tells ABC the decision will lead to less support and less confidence for U.S. elections. More than 90 water rescues today from rising floodwaters in Missouri. Meta disabling a new AI feature that allows anyone to take publicly posted images and alter them. SAG-AFTRA and those in Hollywood complained. This is ABC News.
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3: ABC News, I'm Wayne Cabot. More than 150 campers have been rescued from raging floodwaters by the National Guard, flying helicopters into the flood zone of Iron County, Missouri. The U.S. is demanding Iran publicly declare it will stop attacking ships in the Strait of Hormuz and fully reopen the strait, or the U.S. will resume its bombing campaign. Maine Democrats have announced a convention will happen in 2 weeks, just ahead of a legal deadline to replace Senate candidate Graham Plattner, who officially dropped out today, State Party Chairman Charlie Dingman.
4: We are announcing that we will hold our nominating convention on Saturday, July 25, where delegates from each of Maine's 16 counties will vote for our new nominee.
3: He promises transparency. Taylor Swift paid the city of New York to cover the expenses for her wedding, paying $160,000 to the Big Apple, says Mayor Zoran Mamdani. This is ABC News.
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0: It seemed like Tyler Herro was criticizing Bam Adebayo. They ran into each other in Vegas, in the gym, a practice court in a Vegas hotel today. They had a little bit of a war of words, and Adebayo walked up and punched Tyler Herro in the face. Now, it turns out Herro is okay. He was actually doing some interviews after. He's got a little bit of a contusion or whatever it is on his face. And we've been dealing with the fallout of this story for the better part of the last few hours. And one of the things I can't believe we're at this point, Mike, because I waited till now to bring this up because it's been a while now. This is a full 12-ish or so hours after this happened, right? It's a full 12-ish. Where's the video of this? It's Vegas. There's video of stuff everywhere. I can only expect that this hotel is negotiating with TMZ for the price of this video. Like, how have we not seen this video yet? Right? Again, there's video. There's cameras everywhere. Why have we not seen this yet? How have we not seen? Is this going to be some kind of weird release over the weekend? Oh, here's the video of Bam Adebayo walking up and hitting Tyler Herro, and they're just trying to figure out the money, because I can't believe it's been 12 hours and we haven't seen it yet. Like, this storyline is not going to go forever, right? This is, if this was a fight between LeBron James and Giannis, like, okay, you can wait a couple of days. All right, we're going to spend a lot of money. It's LeBron and Giannis. This is Tyler Herro and Bam Adebayo. At some point, you're going to say, well, the people's desire to see this video is going to kind of ebb a bit. I'm surprised we haven't had it by now.
1: Well, that's the thing, right? According to these reports, you know, they're back and forth. There's an AAU team. Like, someone's got a phone somewhere in this facility. That's a lot of people. A lot of bodies, not saying the folks that are actually participating in any practice, scrimmage, whatever. But there's a lot of hangers-on. There's a lot of people in these environments. I've been to Summer League. I've been to Summer League. It's not too isolated guys. I mean, the only time that doesn't come out is, you know, if it's in a bathroom or sometimes, I mean, even elevator video is going to make its way out. I mean, what's the asking price? That's the question. And how deep... is it one shot and done? Is there more of a tussle? I mean, I don't know. Tyler Herro did did some interviews. He looked, you know, fit as a fiddle. So it didn't obviously escalate to a Jordan Poolian kind of situation. You like that? Poolian?
0: Oh, Poolian. A Poolian situation.
1: Like the Weed Eater
0: like Bill
1: Bowl.
0: Like Bill Poolian.
1: Yeah.
0: Like if Bill Poolian sponsored the Poolian Weed Eater Independence Bowl, it would be the Poolian Weed Eater Independence Bowl. Right?
1: Yeah, that'd be a mouthful, no question about it. But yeah, I'm with you. Eventually, there's got to be at least some kind of Zapruder film that finds its way.
0: Yeah, I mean, really, you got to strike while the iron's hot. You got to figure out a way to maximize this, right? You want to put this video out or sell it, whatever it's going to be, at the highest point, right? There's going to be a bidding war for it, but it's not like this is like a baseball card where you have a week to bid on it. This is going to be, there's a certain finite time until, okay, we're moving on, right? We're moving on from this story. Like, oh, here's the video. Oh, okay. So I got to think, you know, this is at its apex now, that if it comes out this week, it's going to be less.
1: I mean, Resorts World might need some funding, right? They didn't get great reviews.
0: I mean, if this is something that somebody has video of it and they're waiting to sell it, like, what's the price? Like, is it would someone buy it for $100,000? Is it a $500,000?
1: Nah, I mean, it's Bam Adebayo and Tyler Herro. So I don't know.
0: Yeah.
1: On the grand scale, how much?
0: But it's also
1: juice
0: the middle
1: got.
0: Of summer, Mike Harmon. Yeah. We're in the NBA afterburn. This is a guy that scored 84 points in a game last year.
1: I don't know. There's a lot of video that came out of fights in San Francisco, right? In the stands, we saw some of that. Folks getting into it. I mean, folks were trying to beat each other up for One Piece cards a week ago at Dodger Stadium. So, yeah, maybe it's $100,000. Maybe it's a little bit more.
0: I got to think it would be at least $100,000 for today. Like, but over the weekend, maybe it goes down to $50,000.
1: But is it any good? Like, that's the other part. Like, even
0: I don't know.
1: Video,
0: that it needs to be. I think you just need to see that. Here, even if it's a point where you have to have an arrow showing, this is Bam, an arrow, this is Tyler Herro, right? Like, yeah, even if you have that.
1: I don't know, but for $100,000+, I think I get the two of them to recreate, although the part of the genesis is the fact
0: can you
1: that
0: recreate
1: Bam's got a huge contract, and Tyler Hero's no slouch either.
0: But I'm not worried
1: about
0: Is AJ
1: Wilson
0: that.
1: Involved? Because then the price of bidding goes up higher.
0: I mean, this is Vegas. Like, there's got to be crystal clear. And you don't even need, like, the old TV show 24 when the video was bad. Jack Bauer would just say, enhance. Oh, you can just enhance the video. Oh, it's enhanced. Look, now I can see who it is. Like, I got to think there's pretty clear video of this somewhere.
1: No, I think we could find it. I mean, right. Look, if nothing else, you know who to get on board. Your guy. He'll find out. Right. He'll win prizes and awards, but there'll be no resolution.
0: Yeah. Okay. All right. Very good. Just wanted to make sure. I think that's, okay.
1: Because everybody else is leaking stuff to Shams. I'm surprised he didn't show up going, ta-da, look, I got video.
0: Sure. Exit out by the Fresca, exit Swollen Dome, the Jason Smith Show with my best friend, Mike Harmon. Coming up next, why everybody should feel so much better about Team USA in the World Cup after what we saw today. Why? That's next. Jason and Mike, Fox Sports Radio.
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10: 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A few clouds overnight tonight, mid-70s, light south-to-southwest winds, sunny, isolated late-day showers and thunderstorms on Saturday, middle to upper 90s. Showers and thunderstorms early Saturday night, middle to upper 70s, isolated showers or storms, mid-90s on Sunday. I'm Precision Weather Meteorologist Russ Murley on WNZF.
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0: Radio. The Jason Smith Show with my best friend, Mike Harmon. Got some big NBA stuff coming up in a few minutes. More on the Tyler Hero Bam Adebayo. Bam!
1: Bam!
0: And maybe are we getting close to a LeBron James decision? But today, day two of the quarterfinals at the World Cup, and Spain escapes Belgium 2-1. Another game for Spain, another game where they need a sub coming off the bench late in the game to score a goal. They get it when Belgium's backup goalie can't control a long shot. The rebound comes right out, it's put in, and Spain goes on, and Belgium goes home. It's been a really rough week for U.S. soccer and Christian Pulisic, and I get this. But now that we're looking at the World Cup, six teams left, right? We have the last two semifinals tomorrow. You can feel a little bit better about the United States' loss to Belgium. Belgium went toe-to-toe with Spain today. And again, Spain, who's one of the top four teams in the world, probably if you're doing realistic rankings at this point, they're probably the second-best team behind France. And we're going to find out, right, next week, obviously. Mm-hmm. Middle of the day on Wednesday, we're going to find out. 12 o'clock noon, we're going to find out. But Belgium went toe-to-toe, and they had a bad goalkeeping mistake from their backup goalie, who, when you come into a game in the 70th minute, as he had to, with no warm-up, he hadn't touched the ball yet. Sometimes, you know, when that first big shot comes, you're going to have a tough time corralling it just because you're not in the flow of the game yet. And I'm sure that's what it was, because that's a shot you have to grab and not let the rebound come back out. But instead, that's exactly what happens, and Spain puts it in, and all of a sudden their super sub is out there again, going to come into the game late and score a goal. Belgium went toe-to-toe. Belgium is pretty good. All of a sudden, wait a minute. Now go back to the United States game. Belgium didn't do anything special. We gave them all three of their goals. Tim Ream and Matt Fries gave them all three of their goals. Mentally, we were not ready for this game. It wasn't physically we weren't ready, but mentally, and that's been a thing for the, quote, golden generation of soccer, is that these guys, led by Pulisic, they've come out flat way too many times, whether it's the end of the Klinsmann era, whether it's the Berhalter era, or here we are in Pochettino. Eventually, you can't say, well, okay, I got to look from the coach to somebody else. Why are we coming out flat in all of these games? That's this generation, which is why I said move on from these guys, build around Tillman and Freeman and Balogun. These are your guys, your 24-year-olds. For whatever reason, it hasn't worked. But overall, this loss against Belgium now is not a bad one, right? Again, three bad plays. We made horrendous plays that gave Belgium their goals. And outside of that, it should have been a toss-up game. Belgium was basically a toss-up game with Spain. I don't know that we're as far away as people think. Not that we're ever going to be a soccer power like Spain and like France is, but hey, this World Cup, it was one bad game. And I know it's one game. I know it's a game. I know it's a win or go home game. We played really well for the other four games. We didn't, the entire team, nobody played well in this game. It was a big no-show game for us, but if the biggest thing is finding the guys who are more stronger mentally, which is, I really think, what the United States needs to do. Forget about the talent on the pitch. Like we have talented guys, right? It happens, right? Everybody's talented. But you got to find the guys that are strong enough mentally. And that's the one thing we didn't have. We didn't have the mentally strong enough players because you saw how flat we were. You saw some of the fundamental things we did in giving up these goals. I don't feel our program is that far away from these other programs. And if it's mentally, I'd much rather, I've told you before, Mike, I'd much rather have to worry about finding the right people with the mental makeup, because that I'll be able to find, than the physical makeup. If the physical makeup is there, which it looks like it is, we're getting better and better with that. Mentally, yeah, I can find the right guys mentally.
1: Yeah, that's the thing, right? To quote the great Roy Kent, as I've done so many times, I just don't know. We don't know. Because once Belgium got up, if they'd wanted to push, could it have gotten much worse? The answer is, I don't know. Right?
0: They still put their best strikers in the 70th
1: right,
0: minute when you had a 2-1 lead. When you would think, oh, maybe we're not going to put these guys in because it's 2-1 now.
1: I don't know. 3-1. I heard from everybody how much Pulisic needed to run for 20 minutes in a nothing game at the end of group. So if that's the case, I'll say, well, these guys, I mean, because Doku was still coming back off illness / injury, De Bruyne the same. And Lukaku, you're just going to let him be unleashed for 20 minutes here and there. But so, like, that same philosophy, did they just get a run because they needed a run? So, like, all of that to say, I hope you're right. And I hope just a shuttling out of maybe some old senses of entitlement and expectation is enough. But physically still wondering, you know, when we look at the depth of some of these other squads, how much further along? Because we did the post-mortem on Monday. It did very well for us. The Pulisic stuff, you know, you can find that in the podcast. We appreciate you downloading it, evangelizing, commenting. You don't have to like it. You don't have to agree. I appreciate y'all giving us those moments of your time like you're doing now. But it's just that next iteration of how many of those guys are carried forward that played significant minutes here. How many guys who haven't had that chance yet are still on this squad 2 years from now, 4 years from now? It's going to be a fascinating reboot. But, yeah, I go glass half full of, okay, this squad did take Spain to its end, and they needed those last minutes to get breakthrough for that ultimate winning goal.
0: Yeah, I mean, look, it's always easier to make mental fixes than physical fixes. Because if the teams just are that much better, well, we're never catching them. But mentally, yeah, I think we can do that. And again, I'm done with these guys. Let's build around those three. It's going to be a new team 4 years from now. It's going to happen. Exit out about a Fresca. Exit Swollen Dome. Coming up next, we get back into the big BAM hero fight. And maybe we're seeing when LeBron could make his free agency decision. Jason and Mike, this is Fox Sports Radio.
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10: 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Just a few scattered clouds overnight tonight, mid-70s, light south to southwest winds. Lots of sunshine with isolated late-day showers and thunderstorms, 94 to 98 degrees on Saturday. Showers and thunderstorms early Saturday night, middle to upper 70s. Partly sunny with isolated showers or storms, mid-90s Sunday. I'm Precision Weather Meteorologist Russ Murley on WNZF.
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1: From ABC News, I'm Wayne Cabot. The U.S. is demanding that Iran publicly declare it will stop hitting ships in the Strait of Hormuz and fully reopen it as a condition to ending the flare-up in fighting.
2: The U.S. ramping up its attacks this week, pounding more than 170 targets in Iran over 2 days. In response to Iran attacking commercial ships in the Strait of Hormuz. The threat from Iran is in part why President Trump flew home from the NATO summit in Turkey on the old Air Force One, officials saying there are differences in security capabilities with the new Qatari-gifted Air Force One.
1: ABC Chief Global Affairs Correspondent Martha Raddatz. With no body camera video, Homeland Security is trying to explain why ICE agents shot a man to death in Houston. ABC's John Quiñones says the victim wasn't the person they were looking for.
3: ICE officials claim Lorenzo Salgado Araujo rammed a federal vehicle during an attempted arrest and that he was shot after he refused to follow commands. But witnesses casting doubt.
8: All three of my clients reiterated that at no point was there ever an agent standing in front of the vehicle, nor was an agent ever placed in the line of danger.
3: A DHS official saying Salgado Araujo was stopped after officers observed a white van with an individual who resembled the target.
1: Maine Democrats have announced a convention in 2 weeks, just ahead of a legal deadline to replace Senate candidate Graham Plattner, who officially dropped out today. State Party Chairman Charlie Dingman.
11: We're also up against a timeline here that we did not choose, and we face legal limitations because our laws really never anticipated this unusual circumstance.
1: He promises transparency. Around a foot of rain in Missouri led to more than 90 water rescues today in Reynolds County. 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
1: Apple wants a jury trial against OpenAI, accusing it of stealing trade secrets. Meta is pulling the plug on a new AI tool that enraged some users because it lets people capture anyone's public photo and repurpose it as they wish. Meta says it heard the feedback and that its feature missed the mark. 31 states reporting cases of a parasitic disease you don't want to get. Cyclosporiasis causes severe diarrhea that can last for weeks. ABC News medical contributor Dr. Alok Patel.
17: It just takes a small amount to infect people. It can be on contaminated fruits, vegetables, water that may be contaminated by human waste, people who were previously infected. And if you do ingest a parasite and get sick, it causes inflammation in your gut to the point where you can't absorb water or food. And this can cause, and I'm saying this scientifically, explosive watery diarrhea.
1: Many outbreaks have been linked to produce, namely raspberries, basil, cilantro, snow peas, and salad mixes. Some advice: when you wash cilantro and basil, separate the leaves. For green onions, remove the outer layer and run it under water for a while rubbing the surface. And research shows washing fruits and vegetables in vinegar can help. Using a salad spinner to rinse with water can help get rid of the vinegary taste. And instead of buying pre-mixed salads, just get a head of lettuce and peel off the outer layer, and don't forget to wash cutting boards and countertops. Wayne Cabot, ABC News.
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10: 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A few clouds overnight tonight, mid-70s, light south to southwest winds, sunny, isolated late-day showers and thunderstorms on Saturday, middle to upper 90s. Showers and thunderstorms early Saturday night, middle to upper 70s, isolated showers or storms, mid-90s on Sunday. I'm Precision Weather Meteorologist Russ Murley on WNZF.
4: 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There's a freeze warning in Flagler County. 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
12: 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Just a few scattered clouds overnight tonight, mid-70s, lights out the southwest winds. Lots of sunshine with isolated late-day showers and thunderstorms, 94 to 98 degrees on Saturday. Showers and thunderstorms early Saturday night, middle to upper 70s. Partly sunny with isolated showers or storms, mid-90s Sunday. I'm Precision Weather Meteorologist Russ Murley on WNZF.
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14: From ABC News, I'm Wayne Cabot. President Trump is now threatening Iran with thousands of missiles after open calls for his assassination at the Ayatollah's funeral. And the U.S. is demanding Iran issue a public statement that says the Strait of Hormuz is open.
15: A senior U.S. official saying that the Iranians said firing on the ships was a mistake, an errant part of the Iranian regime that was trying to undermine the deal. We screwed up. Let's keep talking.
14: ABC's Martha Raddatz. Trump border czar Tom Holman says he's not going to comment on the fatal ICE-involved shooting in Houston, in which DAS claims that a man weaponized his vehicle toward agents, a claim refuted by three witnesses.
16: Let the investigation play out. If the officers acted outside policy or illegally, they'll be held accountable.
14: DHS says it has no body cam video. Houston Mayor John Whitmire.
17: We're not settling to wait for an FBI report. For all we know, could take a year. We want answers.
14: He's authorizing his own investigation. Graham Plattner has submitted his paperwork to formally withdraw from Maine's U.S. Senate race, and now State Democratic Chair Charlie Dingman is calling for a convention in 2 weeks to pick a replacement.
18: The convention will be fair, representative, and as transparent as possible as we all come together in service of our ultimate goal, defeating Susan Collins and winning this Senate seat.
14: Apple is suing OpenAI, claiming it's been stealing trade secrets as it seeks to build its own hardware for ChatGPT. And it's suing two Apple ex-employees who now work for OpenAI, which has not yet commented. Over 150 campers rescued from raging floodwaters by the National Guard, flying their helicopters into the flood zone in Iron County, Missouri. More than 90 water rescues across the state. You're listening to ABC News.
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14: A man's been rescued after his car left the Kelly Drive in Philadelphia on Boathouse Row and plunged right into the Schuylkill River near the Temple University Boathouse. A member of the U.S. national rowing team happened to be nearby. Libby Peters was filming a documentary. She ran to the dock, jumped in the water, swam to the car, found the doors were locked, and the car was sinking fast. Others swam out to help her, and they pulled the driver through an open window. No word on his condition. Senator Lindsey Graham in Kyiv says he has support from President Trump on a bipartisan sanctions bill to punish Russia for its war on Ukraine.
20: I've never been more optimistic than I am today that we have the formula to end this war. Help Ukraine be more lethal. Let those supporting Russia to know it's going to be a price to be paid if you keep doing it.
14: That price, tariffs and sanctions for countries buying Russian oil and gas. John Rich, known for his hit Save a Horse, Ride a Cowboy, is President Trump's special envoy for American landowners now, sworn in during the day for a new position. The press release says he will advocate for landowners facing pressure from large-scale solar and wind development. Belgium, which beat the U.S. in the World Cup, is now also out. Spain beat him. New York's mayor says Taylor Swift paid the city $160,000 to cover wedding expenses. I'm Wayne Cabot, ABC News.
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12: 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A few clouds overnight tonight, mid-70s. Lights out, the southwest wind. Sunny, isolated late-day showers and thunderstorms on Saturday, middle to upper 90s. Showers and thunderstorms early Saturday night, middle to upper 70s. Isolated showers or storms, mid-90s on Sunday. I'm Precision Weather Meteorologist Ross Merle on WNZF.
21: 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There's a freeze warning in Flagler County. 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
7: 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Just a few scattered clouds overnight tonight, mid-70s, light south to southwest winds. Lots of sunshine with isolated late-day showers and thunderstorms, 94 to 98 degrees on Saturday. Showers and thunderstorms early Saturday night, middle to upper 70s. Partly sunny with isolated showers or storms, mid-90s Sunday. I'm Precision Weather Meteorologist Ross Murley on WNZF.
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9: From ABC News, I'm Wayne Cabot. The U.S. is demanding that Iran publicly declare it will stop hitting ships in the Strait of Hormuz and fully reopen it as a condition to ending the flare-up in fighting.
10: The U.S. ramping up its attacks this week, pounding more than 170 targets in Iran over 2 days. In response to Iran attacking commercial ships in the Strait of Hormuz. The threat from Iran is in part why President Trump flew home from the NATO summit in Turkey on the old Air Force One, officials saying there are differences in security capabilities with the new Qatari-gifted Air Force One.
9: ABC Chief Global Affairs Correspondent Martha Raddatz. With no body camera video, Homeland Security is trying to explain why ICE agents shot a man to death in Houston. ABC's John Quiñones says the victim wasn't the person they were looking for.
11: ICE officials claim Lorenzo Salgado Araujo rammed a federal vehicle during an attempted arrest and that he was shot after he refused to follow commands. But witnesses casting doubt.
12: All three of my clients reiterated that at no point was there ever an agent standing in front of the vehicle, nor was an agent ever placed in the line of danger.
11: A DHS official saying Salgado Araujo was stopped after officers observed a white van with an individual who resembled the target.
9: Maine Democrats have announced a convention in 2 weeks, just ahead of a legal deadline to replace Senate candidate Graham Plattner, who officially dropped out today. State Party Chairman Charlie Dingman.
13: We're also up against a timeline here that we did not choose, and we face legal limitations because our laws really never anticipated this unusual circumstance.
9: He promises transparency. Around a foot of rain in Missouri led to more than 90 water rescues today in Reynolds County. You're listening to ABC News.
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9: Apple wants a jury trial against OpenAI, accusing it of stealing trade secrets. Meta is pulling the plug on a new AI tool that enraged some users because it lets people capture anyone's public photo and repurpose it as they wish. Meta says it heard the feedback and that its feature missed the mark. 31 states reporting cases of a parasitic disease you don't want to get. Cyclosporiasis causes severe diarrhea that can last for weeks. ABC News medical contributor Dr. Alok Patel.
16: It just takes a small amount to infect people. It can be on contaminated fruits, vegetables, water that may be contaminated by human waste, people who were previously infected. And if you do ingest a parasite and get sick, it causes inflammation in your gut to the point where you can't absorb water or food. And this can cause, and I'm saying this scientifically, explosive watery diarrhea.
9: Many outbreaks have been linked to produce, namely raspberries, basil, cilantro, snow peas, and salad mixes. Some advice: when you wash cilantro and basil, separate the leaves. For green onions, remove the outer layer and run it under water for a while rubbing the surface. And research shows washing fruits and vegetables in vinegar can help. Using a salad spinner to rinse with water can help get rid of the vinegary taste. And instead of buying pre-mixed salads, just get a head of lettuce and peel off the outer layer, and don't forget to wash cutting boards and countertops. Wayne Cabot, ABC News.
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7: 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A few clouds overnight tonight, mid-70s, light south to southwest winds, sunny, isolated late-day showers and thunderstorms on Saturday, middle to upper 90s. Showers and thunderstorms early Saturday night, middle to upper 70s, isolated showers or storms, mid-90s on Sunday. I'm Precision Weather Meteorologist Russ Murley on WNZF.
17: Breaking news! There's a freeze warning in Flagler County. 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

0: I was taking my normal morning walk, and my neighbor was walking her dog on a leash, and she lost control of the dog. 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
10: 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Just a few scattered clouds overnight tonight, mid-70s, light south to southwest winds. Lots of sunshine with isolated late-day showers and thunderstorms, 94 to 98 degrees on Saturday. Showers and thunderstorms early Saturday night, middle to upper 70s. Partly sunny with isolated showers or storms, mid-90s Sunday. I'm Precision Weather Meteorologist Russ Murley on WNZF.
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12: From ABC News, I'm Wayne Cabot. President Trump is now threatening Iran with thousands of missiles after open calls for his assassination at the Ayatollah's funeral. And the U.S. is demanding Iran issue a public statement that says the Strait of Hormuz is open.
13: A senior U.S. official saying that the Iranians said firing on the ships was a mistake, an errant part of the Iranian regime that was trying to undermine the deal. We screwed up. Let's keep talking.
12: ABC's Martha Raddatz. Trump border czar Tom Holman says he's not going to comment on the fatal ICE-involved shooting in Houston, in which DAS claims that a man weaponized his vehicle toward agents, a claim refuted by three witnesses.
14: Let the investigation play out. If the officers acted outside policy or illegally, they'll be held accountable.
12: DHS says it has no body cam video. Houston Mayor John Whitmire.
15: We're not settling to wait for an FBI report. For all we know, could take a year. We want answers.
12: He's authorizing his own investigation. Graham Plattner has submitted his paperwork to formally withdraw from Maine's U.S. Senate race, and now State Democratic Chair Charlie Dingman is calling for a convention in 2 weeks to pick a replacement.
16: The convention will be fair, representative, and as transparent as possible as we all come together in service of our ultimate goal, defeating Susan Collins and winning this Senate seat.
12: Apple is suing OpenAI, claiming it's been stealing trade secrets as it seeks to build its own hardware for ChatGPT. And it's suing two Apple ex-employees who now work for OpenAI, which has not yet commented. Over 150 campers rescued from raging floodwaters by the National Guard flying their helicopters into the flood zone in Iron County, Missouri. More than 90 water rescues across the state. You're listening to ABC News.
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12: A man's been rescued after his car left the Kelly Drive in Philadelphia on Boathouse Row and plunged right into the Schuylkill River near the Temple University Boathouse. A member of the U.S. National Rowing Team happened to be nearby. Libby Peters was filming a documentary. She ran to the dock, jumped in the water, swam to the car, found the doors were locked, and the car was sinking fast. Others swam out to help her, and they pulled the driver through an open window. No word on his condition. Senator Lindsey Graham in Kyiv says he has support from President Trump on a bipartisan sanctions bill to punish Russia for its war on Ukraine.
18: I've never been more optimistic than I am today that we have the formula to end this war. Help Ukraine be more lethal. Let those supporting Russia to know it's going to be a price to be paid if you keep doing it.
12: That price, tariffs and sanctions for countries buying Russian oil and gas. John Rich, known for his hit Save a Horse, Ride a Cowboy, is President Trump's special envoy for American landowners now, sworn in during the day for a new position. The press release says he will advocate for landowners facing pressure from large-scale solar and wind development. Belgium, which beat the U.S. in the World Cup, is now also out. Spain beat him. New York's mayor says Taylor Swift paid the city $160,000 to cover wedding expenses. I'm Wayne Cabot, ABC News.
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10: 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Heat advisory remains in effect. Plenty of sunshine, mid-90s this afternoon. Southeast winds develop. Isolated evening showers and a few clouds, mid-70s tonight. Lots of sun, isolated late-day showers, mid-90s tomorrow. Late-day showers and thunderstorms, low 90s Monday. I'm Precision Weather Meteorologist Russ Murley on WNZF.
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10: 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Heat advisory remains in effect. Lots of sunshine, mid-90s this afternoon. Isolated evening showers and a few clouds, mid-70s tonight. Sunny tomorrow, maybe a late day shower or thunderstorm. Still hot, mid-90s. I'm Precision Weather Meteorologist Russ Murley on WNZF.
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12: From ABC News, I'm Wayne Cabot. The U.S. is demanding that Iran publicly declare it will stop hitting ships in the Strait of Hormuz and fully reopen it as a condition to ending the flare-up in fighting.
13: The U.S. ramping up its attacks this week, pounding more than 170 targets in Iran over 2 days. In response to Iran attacking commercial ships in the Strait of Hormuz. The threat from Iran is in part why President Trump flew home from the NATO summit in Turkey on the old Air Force One, officials saying there are differences in security capabilities with the new Qatari-gifted Air Force One.
12: ABC Chief Global Affairs Correspondent Martha Raddatz. With no body camera video, Homeland Security is trying to explain why ICE agents shot a man to death in Houston. ABC's John Quiñones says the victim wasn't the person they were looking for.
14: ICE officials claim Lorenzo Salgado Araujo rammed a federal vehicle during an attempted arrest and that he was shot after he refused to follow commands. But witnesses casting doubt.
15: All three of my clients reiterated that at no point was there ever an agent standing in front of the vehicle, nor was an agent ever placed in the line of danger.
14: A DHS official saying Salgado Araujo was stopped after officers observed a white van with an individual who resembled the target.
12: Maine Democrats have announced a convention in 2 weeks, just ahead of a legal deadline to replace Senate candidate Graham Plattner, who officially dropped out today. State Party Chairman Charlie Dingman.
16: We're also up against a timeline here that we did not choose, and we face legal limitations because our laws really never anticipated this unusual circumstance.
12: He promises transparency. Around a foot of rain in Missouri led to more than 90 water rescues today in Reynolds County. You're listening to ABC News.
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12: Apple wants a jury trial against OpenAI, accusing it of stealing trade secrets. Meta is pulling the plug on a new AI tool that enraged some users because it lets people capture anyone's public photo and repurpose it as they wish. Meta says it heard the feedback and that its feature missed the mark. 31 states reporting cases of a parasitic disease you don't want to get. Cyclosporiasis causes severe diarrhea that can last for weeks. ABC News medical contributor Dr. Alok Patel.
19: It just takes a small amount to infect people. It can be on contaminated fruits, vegetables, water that may be contaminated by human waste, people who were previously infected. And if you do ingest a parasite and get sick, it causes inflammation in your gut to the point where you can't absorb water or food. And this can cause, and I'm saying this scientifically, explosive watery diarrhea.
12: Many outbreaks have been linked to produce, namely raspberries, basil, cilantro, snow peas, and salad mixes. Some advice: when you wash cilantro and basil, separate the leaves. For green onions, remove the outer layer and run it under water for a while rubbing the surface. And research shows washing fruits and vegetables in vinegar can help. Using a salad spinner to rinse with water can help get rid of the vinegary taste. And instead of buying pre-mixed salads, just get a head of lettuce and peel off the outer layer, and don't forget to wash cutting boards and countertops. Wayne Cabot, ABC News.
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10: 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Plenty of sunshine, mid-90s this afternoon. Southeast winds develop. Isolated evening showers and a few clouds, mid-70s tonight. Lots of sun, isolated late-day showers, mid-90s tomorrow. Late-day showers and thunderstorms, low-90s Monday. I'm Precision Weather Meteorologist Russ Murley on WNZF.
23: 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Really hot.
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0: That's interesting. Because I thought the Sixers were done. I didn't believe it. I mean, I thought the fit was probably the best.
1: To me, it made sense. Like, Sixers made sense. I'm looking at Wendy. I don't see anything on his Twitter.
0: Yeah, no, I mean, it came on, I was looking on, let me pull it up. I know what I just read. It came from, so NBA Central, which has 2.2 million followers, said Brian Windhorst says 15 hours ago that LeBron is signing with another team that is not Cleveland is a done deal.
1: Oh, wow. The only thing it said, like, why wouldn't he tweet?
0: Why wouldn't it come
1: that?
0: From his? Yeah, yeah, yeah.
1: You know what I mean? You know, that'd be the only thing I'd say. LeBron to Miami is gaining serious momentum.
0: Yeah, I don't like to hear that.
1: With the Heat continuing to close the gap on the Cavaliers.
0: So,
1: now
0: yeah,
1: the poly market odds are Cleveland 44%, Miami 30%. I guess
0: that jumped huge. That jumped huge. Cleveland was like 70% the other day.
1: Wow.
0: On the poly market. So, look, my whole theory, and this is to my buddies, obviously we're based out of Philadelphia. My whole theory with this was LeBron is a storyteller. He doesn't want that extra team. He doesn't want that fourth team. I think he thinks that waters down his legacy, right? Now, you go to four, you win four. That's great, but it's not a guarantee he's going to win. So, like, why not stick to the three teams you had on your resume? So I always thought Cleveland and Miami had a higher, you know, probability than the Philadelphia. He didn't want to add that next team to his repertoire or his, you know, his resume for, you know, historic purposes.
1: I get that.
0: Sixers are the best roster for him, 100%.
1: All right. Well, let's take a quick deal because I want to examine that, like, I don't know how he works in Miami. I get how he works in Cleveland, and I get how he works in Philadelphia. But let's look at the fit as to where LeBron would be in Miami, playing alongside Bam and Giannis. We're the fellas, Danny D in for Jeff. I'm Cuz right here, Fox Sports Radio.
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12: 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Heat advisory remains in effect. Plenty of sunshine, mid-90s this afternoon. Southeast winds develop. Isolated evening showers and a few clouds, mid-70s tonight. Lots of sun, isolated late-day showers, mid-90s tomorrow. Late-day showers and thunderstorms, low 90s Monday. I'm Precision Weather Meteorologist Russ Murley on WNZF.
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0: 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It sounds like Miami is gaining steam, but how is that a team? Bam, Giannis, and LeBron. Theoretically, they're all fours. Now, great players can play together, but that would be an odd construct.
1: Defensively, they'll be great, but for LeBron and the way he plays, you need spacing. You need guys, especially with those two. That was my knock before before LeBron's in the mix. Who's making shots? Andrew Wiggins is their best shooter. That's a problem.
0: Right.
1: He's another great defender, right? They have defenders. They have pieces, right? They don't have anyone that can space the floor.
0: Yeah,
1: and LeBron is very intelligent. Yeah. Maybe Bam was trying to beat him back. I don't know. But they need spacing on that team. And again, LeBron is very calculated. He's not just going to that team. There has to be another domino that falls. Now, look, all signs are pointing Miami now. He's either being calculated with Cleveland in my eyes, where he's forcing their hand, or Miami is saying, we're going to do this to get you here. Now, I don't know what that moves, because, like, is Davion Mitchell get traded? He's another good defender, really tough, but like average to below average shooter. Like, how does that lineup make sense?
0: It doesn't. That's why I bring that up to you. Like, I don't see the fit. Now, he loves Spoelstra.
1: Loves Spo. He loves Pat Riley. Loves Spo.
0: Yeah, which I get, because listen, LeBron knows the game. Like, he's a great basketball, like, just the sport, the idea of it. He's cerebral. He respects it. He loves good coaches. He responds to good coaches. And that's why he responds to Spo. Because Spo is a great coach.
1: Yeah,
0: to your point, there has to be somebody. There has to be somebody else. Like, they have to have a trade in mind. Because this roster is not good enough. Now, the interesting thing is that Philadelphia has the perfect roster for him. It's actually ready-made for him. You have Maxey and Edgecombe at the guards, Jaylen Brown at the three, Embiid at the five, and it leaves a four spot that is made for him. And he doesn't have to shoulder the scoring load with Maxey and Brown. He loves Maxey. Maxey's a clutch guy. It's a perfect roster. He wants to play a little point forward. He does that and distributes, and they're good.
1: That's my big thing, Ann, is like, he, at his core, he loves the ball in his hand to make plays, right? He wants to pass. This team is built for that. He doesn't need to carry a load. Defensively, you got VJ and Jaylen Brown, who are elite perimeter defenders. Like, it just makes too much sense. Now, I know he's so calculated. Just adding that fourth team to his resume, I don't think he loves. I don't. And I think that if that wasn't in his head, he'd be here. Because it just, the roster is literally tailor-made for him. And as far as his options go, unless, you know, Golden State's pulling a rabbit out of her hat, it looks like they're done too. The Sixers roster makes too much sense. It's seamless, and he can in the fourth quarter, like, yo, you're our playmaker, ball's in your hands.
0: Yeah,
1: you're bringing the. I mean, that's just
0: go create.
1: Go create.
0: You got four options. Think about it. You got Maxey and Brown on your wings, assuming that he's playing, which you can't assume, but if Embiid's playing on the floor,
1: pick and pop.
0: You got Joe, right? Who, by the way, when he's healthy, he's impossible to defend. And you got Edgecombe. They could just sit in the corner and spot up.
1: And even if Embiid's not healthy, you have your 60-55 win team because the rest of the roster is so that good.
0: No, it's a good team. And I like what they did. Gansey got bench pieces. Simons is a good piece to get. The kid Filon's filling it up in the summer league. He could actually be a league guard off the bench. It's good stuff. Like, you know, it's an interesting team for LeBron to think about. But I think you're right. I think he's going to wind up going back to Miami. All right, it's All-Star Weekend. Let's talk a little baseball next. We are
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20: 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Heat advisory remains in effect. Lots of sunshine, mid-90s this afternoon. Isolated evening showers and a few clouds, mid-70s tonight. Sunny tomorrow, maybe a late day shower or thunderstorm. Still hot, mid-90s. I'm Precision Weather Meteorologist.
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22: From ABC News, I'm Brian Clark. More than 200 children and staff had to be evacuated from a summer camp in Missouri by helicopter. Part of a day of severe weather in the state, says ABC's Michelle Franzen.
23: Communities across the Midwest are cleaning up after extreme weather triggered dangerous flash flooding and dozens of rescues. In Missouri, a state of emergency after floodwaters forced first responders to carry out more than 90 water rescues. Amy Weigard says she was camping with her family when the floodwaters swept away their camper and three vehicles.
24: We were just in total shock, didn't think this was really happening. We got out of the campers and the water was up past our knees.
23: Everyone in her group got out safely.
22: The U.S. and Iran are scheduled to hold more technical talks over the future of Iran's nuclear program, even as President Trump said the ceasefire was over after strikes on ships in the Strait of Hormuz led the U.S. to hit more than 170 targets in Iran.
25: A senior U.S. official saying that the Iranians said firing on the ships was a mistake, an errant part of the Iranian regime that was trying to undermine the deal. We screwed up. Let's keep talking.
22: Overnight, the president said that 1,000 missiles are locked and loaded at Iran if it acts on threats to assassinate him. Those threats were seen during the funeral for Iran's supreme leader. Maine Democrats needed a new Senate candidate after their primary winner, Graham Plattner, withdrew from the race amid a sexual assault allegation that he denies. State Party Chair Charlie Dingman said the new candidate will be selected at a July 25th convention.
26: The convention will be fair, representative, and as transparent as possible, as we all come together in service of our ultimate goal, defeating Susan Collins and winning this Senate seat.
22: England plays Norway, Argentina plays Switzerland in World Cup quarterfinals today. You're listening to ABC News.
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22: The bipartisan bill intended to lower the costs of housing became law overnight without President Trump's signature. He had refused to sign the bipartisan bill because Congress did not pass his strict voting ID bill. ABC Selena Wang says the president removed three elections commissioners this week.
29: The president forced out the last three members of the Election Assistance Commission, a bipartisan group put in place decades ago as a guardrail for election security.
30: The White House is defending the president's decision, pointing to the Supreme Court's recent ruling that the president has the authority to fire the leaders of most independent agencies for any reason.
22: There's a parasitic disease in 31 states, often spread by produce, and experts say there are ways to prevent getting sick.
31: Cyclosporiasis is something you don't want. The diarrhea can last for weeks. Previous outbreaks have been linked to raspberries, basil, cilantro, snow peas, and salad mixes. Experts say instead of buying salad mixes, get a head of lettuce and peel off the outer layer. Washing fruits and vegetables in vinegar can help. That taste can be washed away in a salad spinner with water. And don't forget to wash the cutting board and the counter. Wayne Cabot, ABC News.
22: There's a family reunion in England. King Charles met his grandchildren for the first time in several years, the children of Prince Harry and his wife Meghan. There's been an ongoing royal family rift since Harry and Meghan moved to California. I'm Brian Clark, ABC News.
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7: Thank you, Pierre. Well, I already pay income tax on my Social Security, but I'm thinking like, wait a minute, that's my money I paid in, and I got to pay income tax on my own money I'm finally getting back after all these years. Anyway, what about you? You're not old enough to. What about Janet Sullivan? You get Social Security yet?
8: I've had Social Security for many years.
7: All right, so you're getting your money back.
8: Yeah.
7: All right, and yep. Also, Jan or Janet?
8: Either.
7: Everybody calls you Jan, so we'll call you Jan.
8: All today. Right.
7: All right, and your buddy with you here, Debbie Mott. Hey, Debbie.
9: Hi.
7: Hey, are you collecting your Social Security?
9: Yes, I have been.
7: All right. Okay. Well, that's nice, right, okay. to get your money back on it. But
10: it's
7: you shouldn't
10: fair.
7: Have to pay
10: income.
7: Well, you will. You keep paying into it. So, but thank you, Pierre, and we appreciate that. You guys said that you love Pierre, right?
8: We do.
9: Oh, yes.
8: I do.
7: All right, Pierre, hear that? You got two women that love you out here and Free For All Friday. Jan and Debbie are with the Flagler County Democratic Party and the Executive Committee and all that kind of a thing. And we're going to find out what they do and what their objectives are, particularly with the big the election and the primaries. And we got to get people registered. There's still time to do that. And because your job is kind of to recruit and get people to sign up as a Democrat voter, right?
9: Yes.
7: Okay. All right. So how did you, we're going to find out more. By the way, Dr. Bickle from our Flagler Health Department is going to check in with us in a few minutes because some serious things with the heat going on here. And I know, Brian, you can go out to the, at the ball fields and kids are running around and everything. And they're like, hey, drink, but you just tell people to it. But there's warning signs that, you could be going down and there's serious implications for dehydration and things like that. So we're in. This is kind of an abnormal, it's hot as hell out there, right?
10: So I shouldn't try to get my kids to mow the lawn this weekend after all?
7: Yeah, you should, but make sure.
10: Maybe Dr. Bickle can give us some advice.
8: But from what I've been reading, they only mow it partially.
10: Sometimes I have to help them.
7: Well, I remember the old mower was no engine on it. You remember that? And you had to just like push it. And, the blades would swirl around.
10: We had one of those as well.
7: Did you?
10: I still get complaints from my
7: kids. Do they make
10: those
7: anymore?
10: I don't know, but we did have one.
7: They do?
9: They all have used one.
7: Oh, okay.
10: The tallest of the grass in Florida is impervious to those blades, I found, so we had to abandon that plan.
7: Okay. Well, when you say, okay, eh, that's going to be boring talking to Bickle, you know, he's going to tell you to drink water or whatever. He sent out six things that we need to know that I was surprised by some of them. And like a fan on you in Florida with the humidity does not cool you down. It makes you feel cooler, but it doesn't actually cool your body temperature, as opposed to using a fan in a like out west where it's arid and there's not humidity to it. So we're going to find out some of those things and the difference between a heat stroke and, you know, and warning signs and what to really be aware of it. And so it's not just for you. But it's for the people that you're around, and elderly and kids. Like I say, all these kids running around, they're not thinking about, if they're not thirsty, they're not thinking about getting fluids in them. So anyway, we're going to get with Bickle
10: if
7: on
10: if
7: that.
10: You're getting Social Security, does that mean you're elderly?
7: Yes.
8: Thanks a lot.
7: That's what it means, officially.
10: I'm just trying to circle back.
7: Uh-huh, yeah.
8: Get us back on track.
7: That's right. And so we're going to check in with him in just a couple of minutes, because the emergency rooms have people coming in that are of dehydration, and the walk-in clinics and things, and so it can sneak up on you. Have you ever passed out from dehydration? No?
9: I haven't passed out, but have felt the effects and actually called the emergency number. Had the fire trucks and paramedics show up. You know,
7: well, that was
9: all
7: smart.
9: Was fine, but it was heat related.
7: Yeah. Well, some people, they don't realize they're dehydrated, mm-hmm. and they think it's something else and whatever, and then they get to the emergency room and they.
8: We had a bad hot spell last year. Also, I'm from Illinois, and we would have cooling centers, and I called the county commissioner that I was closest to, and I said, where are the cooling centers in Flagler County? And he had never heard of such a thing. Mm-hmm. And maybe it's because it's always hot.
10: We're proud of our heat here.
8: Yeah. But it's been pretty hot, and cooling centers would be something for people to consider.
7: Yeah. All right, that's interesting that they have them up there, but not here. So I guess our cooling center here is Walmart and Publix.
8: Right. Yes.
7: Okay. Just pull up a lawn chair in Walmart and just hang out there in the sporting goods for the day, maybe something like that. All right. Okay. Do we have our doctor with us? Dr. Steve Bickle, are you there?
5: I'm here.
7: Hey, I have two women in the studio that love you, Jan Sullivan and Debbie Mott with the Flagler Democratic Club.
5: Oh, cool. Well,
9: hello.
5: Hi, Jan. Hi, Debbie.
8: Hi, Bick. How you doing?
5: I'm good, and I won't tell you that, maybe I will, that I'm in Carmel, and our average temperature is 65. So, anyway, I won't rub it in.
10: That's terrible. Just terrible.
8: Memphis was too hot for you, huh?
5: Yeah, right. Exactly.
7: All right.
5: Memphis is pretty much like Flagler is these days.
7: Hey, you sent a thing out about, and I thought, that's why I wanted to kind of squeeze you in the show here today. We're coming into a long, hot weekend. Everybody's out. People are golfing. Kids are running up and down the soccer fields and baseball, and people are out there. But you sent a piece out that was six things that you need to know about the heat. And I just want, and some of them I thought were, I was like, you know, oh, yeah, okay, here's a doctor telling you stuff you already know, and drink water or whatever. But the one thing is, so number one is, and then comment on these, don't pay attention to just the temperature. What's that mean?
5: Well, there's something called a heat index, which is sort of factors in humidity, which is our, you know, affects sweating, which is our major cooling mechanism, and the heat itself. So that actually means more, you know, have the people pretty familiar with this concept, dry heat. Well, when it's the humidity's low, you sweat a lot. That's a very effective way to cool the body. When it's humid, you can't, the sweating doesn't work as well, and you can heat up very quickly.
10: So in other words, if you're sweating a lot, it might not really be doing a lot to cool you when.
5: No. When it's dry and hot, you sweat a lot, and the sweat evaporates, and the evaporation cools you off, and it works pretty well. When it's humid, you still sweat, but it doesn't evaporate, so it doesn't really cool you.
10: Right, yeah. That's
8: because
10: what I was
8: the
10: thinking.
8: Air is already full of water.
5: Yeah, and so the sweating just doesn't work. And the sweating works by the evaporation cools you. But if it doesn't, the evaporation doesn't happen, then the cooling aspect doesn't kick in.
7: And then on that, one thing it said that because here in the humidity in Florida, if you have a fan on you, it feels like it's cooling you, but it really isn't.
5: No, it will cool you. It'll help the evaporation. It's just that it sort of depends on the conditions itself. So like if it's humid, it's kind of complicated. But the fan thing can work. It's just if it's hot and dry and you're sitting in the with a fan and it's blowing hot air on you, it doesn't work as much. I mean, people can kind of sense that.
7: Okay. Hey, a next one. I know you're seeing us between patients, so that's why I'm going to hurry along
8: where
7: here.
8: Where he is, it's 6 a.m., 6:15
7: a.m. Oh, that's right. Yeah. Okay.
5: That's right.
10: He's got hours to talk to us.
7: Yeah, but you're doing Zoom patients, right? Telemedicine stuff. So anyway, okay, next one. Medications matter.
5: So the bottom line is, in humid heat, fans work pretty well. In dry heat, less. They add less. That's the bottom line.
7: Okay, if you're on medications, it says medications matter, even over the counter drugs, and particularly like antipsychotics, whatever. So explain that and how the heat, and if you're on medication, you need to be really aware for which ones and why.
5: Well, certain medications affect the nervous system. Those are the main ones. And so they can affect sweating, they can affect circulation. And like over-the-counter, like Benadryl has what's called an anticholinergic, which is one of those one of those common drugs. It really depends on medication. Like if you're on a medicine for like a statin for cholesterol, it doesn't do anything for that. But it's just kind of something to be aware of, depending on what kind of meds you're on.
7: Number three was risk is not uniform. The risk of dying from heat illness depends on a lot where you live and whether, we're hearing right now in Europe, like, you know, people in France don't know what to do. A lot of them don't even have air conditioning. I just saw a thing where French people believe that air conditioning will destroy your nasal passages. So, and some hotels don't have air conditioning and they think it's an evil thing. But yet people are dying from the heat in France. And across here this weekend, we have what they call a heat dome. You know, it's going to be hotter up north than it is here in Florida. So I guess that's pretty self-explanatory. Risk is not uniform. It's where you live and what you do with it. And then also I saw in France where people are drowning because they're going in the water to cool off, and then they're like, oh, I don't know how to swim. Okay.
8: Guess good. What?
7: That's goodbye.
9: Fun. That's not
7: okay.
9: Funny, but.
7: So if you're going to jump in the water, know how to swim or have a floaty. Okay. Then we talked about fans. That was number four.
5: Let me explain that a little one more time.
7: Sure.
5: So when it's humid, your natural sweating system doesn't work as well, and fans help. When it's hot and dry, you're already... It's already working pretty well, so if you're just blowing hot air on yourself, it may not. It could actually, you know, not do a whole lot.
7: Okay. By the time you feel thirsty, you're already behind.
5: Yeah, this goes with number six too. The signs of heat exhaustion and heat stroke are different, but that they can kind of catch up to you. Is that the biggest challenge with heat illness is getting behind it, getting behind the curve, where you think you're doing okay, your body has all these adaptive mechanisms, and you're kind of holding your own. You're kind of there's a you know, when you start getting dehydrated, the body adjusts, and you think you're doing okay. Then all of a sudden, the regulation is kind of overwhelmed, and you start your body starts heating up, and by then it's kind of getting too late. Like you got to act quickly, you got to cool yourself off, so that. The idea is that people might be outside for half an hour thinking they're doing pretty well, and the next 15 minutes they get really sick. So get ahead of the game. If you start feeling anything funny at all in the heat, get inside, drink a lot of water, even if you're not thirsty, because the thirst kicks in when you're already sort of down on fluids. The biggest thing is just be really careful and don't push yourself.
7: Brian?
10: So I've experienced this again mowing the lawn, where it kind of hits me that like I'm really really thirsty all of a sudden, and but it makes me wonder, like, when you're outside or if you're sweating in the heat. I mean, people already probably don't drink enough water as a general rule, I would imagine. You hear these kind of high numbers of ounces that you have to drink in a day. But then if you're outside, I mean, how much more water do you really need to drink if you're going to, you know, do something that you're sweating for an hour or something? Is there a guideline for actually how much water you need to drink in addition to the normal amount of water?
5: Really good point, Brian, and the basic answer is a lot.
10: So if you're not constantly having to go to the bathroom all day long, then you're probably not drinking enough water.
5: Absolutely, absolutely. People get behind a quarter or two before they even get thirsty.
7: Because I know the hospitals here, the emergency rooms, they have people coming in dehydrated, don't even know what, they think it's something different. And they're going in there like, you know, God, you're dehydrated. They put two bags of fluid in them and to, you know, get them pumped back up again. So you're right, it is kind of hard to know where you're at on the regular. But like you say, just continuously drink. All right, well, hey, we've argued about this one before, Dr. Bickle. And here's my whole thing. All right. So you're out on the golf course. It's hot. You got to, you know, take a sip every time you take your shot, whatever, get back in the golf cart. And what percent of beer is water?
5: That's a good one. Well, you know, alcohol content is like, you know, what, 6% or something, 10%. So the rest is water. But anyway, yeah, good point. Not being a beer drinker, I can't really comment, but the parting words I would say is that people should be extremely careful if they start feeling funny at all in the heat. They should get inside and cool off. Don't push yourself at all. Used to kind of doing that extra mile, doing that extra, you know, 10 minutes of the lawn or gardening or something. Just don't do it when it's super hot and humid. You can get overwhelmed pretty fast.
7: And watch other people around you, too, because I saw it was like on national TV, a kid, they were doing the national anthem or something, and a kid, like, passed out, like, right on the baseball field with something. So,
8: what's the difference between heat stroke and heat exhaustion?
7: Good question.
5: Heat stroke is worse. Basically, I mean, they're just different grades of how... You know, it's sort of like you're holding your own, your body temperature's starting to get a little high, and you're feeling a little weird. That's heat exhaustion. Heat stroke is like you're starting to decompensate. Your temperature is actually rising. Your heart rate's going up. It's just kind of the next stage of it. Once heat exhaustion hits, you need to do something, or the body's starting to lose its ability to keep the temperature under control, and it can high temperatures can actually damage the brain. Mm-hmm. So it's like you want to jump on it when early signs. Probably a lot of people have had early signs of heat exhaustion, weren't even quite sure what that was, but feeling a little weird when it's really hot, and then, you know, if like a little faint, a little dizzy, a little sweating a lot, or feeling cool or clammy. And then, you know, the next stage is like you can get pretty sick.
7: All right.
10: So,
7: well,
10: if I'm about to be finished with the lawn and I'm feeling this, then I got to send my son out to go finish. And I should go back inside and take a break.
7: Right.
5: Doctor's orders, Tom.
7: Yeah, there you go. Hey, also one quick one is like Gatorade. Is that really better for you than water?
5: I mean, it's okay. You know, it's not that much better. Mostly what you lose when you're sweating a lot is water. If you sweat a ton, you lose some electrolytes. But the idea that you have to replenish a lot of electrolytes was kind of overhyped.
7: Okay, all right.
5: But it's okay. It's okay. I mean, it's not... You don't want to drink, like, really salty stuff, because actually you're more behind in water than salt when you sweat a lot.
7: Okay. All right, anything before we let Dr. Bickle get back to his patients here in his 65 degrees Carmel, California office?
8: Good to hear you, Steve.
5: Yeah, good to hear all of you.
10: Thanks for continuing.
5: This is the great people of Flagler County.
7: Let's see. So how can they get a hold of you? I mean, as far as you said you need volunteers, Debbie. So how can, what do you need them to do? And, you know, somebody's like, yeah, I got some spare time. I'd like to volunteer something. What do you need them to do? And how do they get a hold of you?
9: Okay. Obviously, part of our projects, you know, is phone banking. We're going to start making calls. We've got to get people out to vote. We're working on people, encouraging them to sign up for a mail ballot. We're doing some door-to-door, like I said, for new Dems and new MPAs. But it relates back to the heat situation. It's gotten to the point now it is so bad we really don't want to take the chance of doing any lengthy door-to-door contacts and stuff. So we're having to switch gears. We're working, moving into some social ads and stuff to get the word out. But the biggest thing is we need people to talk to your neighbors, talk to whoever, spread the word, vote. August the 18th, and mainly we sign up for a mail ballot. It's your backup plan in case something happens and you can't get to the polls.
7: Okay. All right. Sounds like good advice. And final words from Jan Sullivan.
8: If you want to get in touch with us, go to our website, flaglerdemocrats.com. You'll see where our headquarters is in City Marketplace. You'll find our phone number and our email address. And we'd love to hear from you, have you sign up for our newsletter, stop by, have a cup of coffee. Coffee's always on. And thanks.
7: All right. Did we overhype this?
8: No, it was a lot of fun.
7: Okay.
9: Enjoyed it.
7: Brian, final words from you.
10: Yeah, just, again, appreciate the candidates being willing to put themselves in the spotlight, and look forward to the continued excitement through the season. Next week, we'll have our election guide in the Observer, so make sure to pick up a paper copy on the 16th.
7: All right, very good. Take care. Drink lots of liquids, not necessarily beer, Gatorade, water, and be careful, be kind to each other. And yes, we will, I'm getting all kinds of texts here. Yes, we'll have the Republican Club on. Don't worry about it, and we'll get them back on it. But pleasure meeting you and our Democratic Club here in Flagler County for good job you do serving. So thank you.
9: Thank you for having us.
7: All right, take care.
11: 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Heat advisory remains in effect. Plenty of sunshine, mid-90s this afternoon. Southeast winds develop. Isolated evening showers and a few clouds, mid-70s tonight. Lots of sun, isolated late-day showers, mid-90s tomorrow. Late-day showers and thunderstorms, low-90s Monday. I'm Precision Weather Meteorologist Russ Murley on WNZF.
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25: 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I'm Dr. Amy Cooper-Smith, a doctor-prepared nurse practitioner, and this show is about empowering you to live a radiant, healthy, and balanced life. I'm very excited to introduce today's guest, Tanya Leek, board-certified health and wellness coach, and also a faculty member at the Healthy Gamer Institute. So welcome, and thank you so much for being here today.
26: It is my pleasure. I'm so excited to be with you.
25: So what led you to become a health and wellness coach?
26: Ooh, that's a story.
25: Okay. Well, this is a perfect place to tell your story.
26: Exactly. I started out as an engineer coming out of school and became an IT consultant. And so it was following my software engineering, you know, business consulting. I don't know if I'd call it a passion, but it was very intriguing to me. And I actually found that my health was suffering as a result of indulgent meals and flights and no time to really exercise. Sleep was not consistent. A lot of habits that I would like to have had in place weren't there. And at the same time, I had a friend who was seeing she was more of a holistic medicine woman, if you will. And I saw her, I hadn't seen her for a while, and she looked amazing. She was radiant. She was just glowing, literally, from the inside out. And so I had to ask her what she was doing. And she mentioned this woman to me. I started to see her, and we started to really work on a lot of lifestyle changes. And I saw such a difference. And I said, I want to do something like this. I want to have more impact on people and their lives and how they're living them and just their level of joy and happiness. And when I started doing it, because the person that I had seen was not a coach per se, I didn't really know that coaching was out there as a, you know, profession. I knew of coaches, right? Football coaches, other coaches, right. You know. As I started doing the work, I started becoming aware of coaching, and it fit right into what I wanted to do. And so it just became sort of a natural transition for me. A big transition from corporate to health and wellness.
25: It's a little different.
26: Very different.
25: I love that. We've had other guests too that were just on a different path and very similar, just they weren't happy or their health was failing. And then they made that shift and now they help others, which is awesome.
26: Yeah. Yeah. I mean, you know, revitalize, right? I mean, mm-hmm. This is what gives me energy. And I feel that vitality, not only because I'm taking better care of myself, but yes, because of the purpose that I feel in working with others and really, you know, coaching in the sense of the certification that comes with the national board, it's really about helping others find their way. So it's not about, hey, I'm going to give you the answer, right? It's a facilitation. It's a partnership. It is a guiding, just kind of providing all the right provocative questions for someone to find their version of being energized and being vitalized.
25: I think most of us need some sort of coaching on our journey in life. And, you know, finding the right person for what we need at that time is just very important.
26: Yeah. Yeah. I wish that more people knew because coach is such a common word, which is why I didn't know about it originally, I wish that more people knew what coaching can do for you. Because to your point, I mean, I have a coach, right? It's not, yeah. It's not just about the fact that, you know, I know. It's about the fact that someone is able to reflect those things back to me. Someone's able to ask me some questions to really critically think about how something that I want to have happen, you know, particularly a behavior change, can actually happen. And use my own knowledge of my life to make that happen in the most sustainable way possible. So that's what I love about doing this.
2: Yeah. So on this show, we talk a lot about burnout. And when you describe burnout, you describe it as a more gradual process, not a sudden event. So what's going on that's leading to burnout?
26: Well, so there's, you know, in coaching, we talk a lot about being aligned with your values,
2: yeah.
26: You know, really kind of connecting with what's important to you intrinsically, right? Not kind of what social media and some of the other things are saying should be, right? The big should be important. And when you talk about burnout, it comes from this concept of various things that there is resistance, there's tension, because it is not aligned in some way with your

0: To say never. I don't like to say never. You're never going to get rid of stress, right? The only consistent in life is change. The key thing is how you recover from it consistently, and how you have those places, spaces, and people that really create deposits for you as opposed to withdrawals. So yeah, you don't become broke. I guess that would be a good metaphor, right? You don't become broke all of a sudden. Stuff gets spent usually over time.
1: Yeah, I like how you say surround yourself with people to make deposits. Yeah. Because I think everyone can relate to having, you know, there are people in our lives maybe that can be a little draining or maybe kind of contribute to some of these feelings. So how do we kind of find more people to make deposits?
0: Yeah, I appreciate that question because I think that's something that I've very intentionally thought about. And I've created kind of this acronym that I use, which is called the SERVE model, in terms of how is this person, and it could be, you could apply it to an activity, a place, an environment that you might be in, but how is it serving you? And to your point, serving you means how much is it giving you deposits as opposed to sort of withdrawing and draining you? And so there's sort of the five letters represent different questions that you can ask yourself. And remember, nothing is 100%. As I said, hate to say never, hate to say always. But it allows you to sort of ask the questions and figure out maybe where there's some shifts that you can make. So it's not a, okay, if the answer to this is no, then you just throw it out, throw the person out, throw the activity out. So the first thing is the S is safe and supported. So specifically for people, we're talking about people, who do you feel safe and supported to be your authentic self? So we're talking about alignment, like, right? Mm-hmm. I'm not putting a mask on. I'm not sort of trying to be someone that I'm not, or kind of trying to please them in ways that, you know, feel like it's more for them than it is for me. So really this concept of being safe and supported to be yourself. And that's number one, also the first letter. So often we don't think about, you know, how we feel authentically with people. So the E is excited and eager to be with that person. So if you're dreading the time that you're going to spend with someone, it's a pretty sure bet that that's going to be a draining place for you. Now, I often analogize this with the gym for my clients. Because a lot of people dread going to the gym. But when they get there, right, they're like, oh, it's great. So again, this is to say that not everything has to be a yes to these questions. But keep it in mind, right, there's a total picture. So if you feel safe and supported, but maybe, you know, there's always this kind of hump you have to get over to get to the person. Okay, then you ask yourself the next question, which is one of my favorite two words. In the English language, when I sort of thought about these, is are you wrapped and riveted when you're with them?
1: Okay.
0: So this concept of flow, right? The time is flying by. It once you do get there, it's like you're having a ball. You're just enjoying yourself. You know, you don't realize hours go by, you know.
1: Yeah.
0: And so that is, you know, showing you that there's something there that is really, again, aligned with who you are and who you want to be. And then the V is, do you feel valued with that person? So do you feel like they appreciate you? Do you feel like, you're bringing something to the table with them? You know, that's really how do you feel with what it is that you're bringing to ultimately any relationship, right, that you might have. And I say relationship meaning any interaction that you have with anyone. And the last E is for enhanced. So this is what value do I get? So am I providing value is the B. The E is, do I get value? How am I enhanced by the time that I spend with that person? And again, the question is, do I feel enhanced? And it could be as simple as enjoyment, right? Mm-hmm. So chances are, if you were wrapped and riveted, that you got some sort of enjoyment enhancement out of it. So those

0: can go together, but when you consider it, maybe there are some other things there. So that's how I recommend to my clients, certainly, that they start evaluating, especially the people that they spend the most time with. Because again, this is about time. You're going to have people that you have to be with, whether it's for work or just because, you know, maybe your partner's family, your in-laws.
1: Right? Sometimes our own family.
0: And sometimes, thank you, yes. So you're not going to get away from everyone, but it's people that you spend the most time with and that you choose, you make the decision to spend the most time with. How are those people creating deposits in those ways? And so that's how I define it.
1: Yeah, as you were talking, I was like, well, what if it's your boss? And what if you don't have a choice? But really, if we're evaluating our career path, that if we, those questions do apply. You know, if there's somebody that's not valuing you or not, you know, making you feel worthy, then maybe we do need to make different decisions in that realm.
0: Yeah, and you know, it is one of those things where I also understand that it's not the easiest thing. You can't just say, oh, okay, that's not working, right. So I'm just going to leave this job. What that requires then is, again, intentional movement towards that recovery, spending more time outside of your workday, you know, with people that do meet those needs that you have ultimately. So there's balance. There's balance in everything. So you can make that decision to your point. I mean, again, asking those questions gives you the data points. That might be the engineer in me. The data points to say, maybe I should consider a job change. But if, you know, again, your circumstance says, you know, I this is not possible for me at this time, where else can I find those moments that I can get that recovery from what ultimately is contributing to, you know, withdrawal? So how can I maximize my deposits somewhere else? Right. So it's not an all or nothing situation.
1: So how do people, you mentioned having good people in your life, but what are some other things we can do to recover and be aligned?
0: Well, I always, as someone who's done some additional training around sleep coaching, I always recommend that people look at their sleep. And one of the most surprising pieces of research that I think has come up most recently in the last couple of years is this stuff around, you know, kind of less about the amount, and clearly the amount counts. Like if you're getting 2 hours a night, something needs to shift. But less about, okay, 6 versus 7 hours, and more about the window, right? This concept of, which I loved this when I read this in the first research study I read about it, social jet lag. Are you familiar with this concept?
1: No.
0: So social jet lag is the concept of your work week versus your weekend.
1: Oh, right.
0: Your time on versus your time off. How much does your sleep window shift? And if it's more than, I would say, 2 hours, I mean, obviously there's various research, there's a bell curve, et cetera. If there's more than 2 hours of a shift, if you go to sleep at 9 p.m., you know, and you wake up at, let's say, 5 a.m. during the week, during your work week, whatever that looks like, and then on your days off, you party hard, eat till 3 a.m. and you wake up, you will develop social jet lag. And so what they've seen is that, you know, on the other side of that, I mean, that can cause significant, you know, health challenges. But on the other side of that, there is the fact that if you can maintain a pretty consistent window, you'll see benefits. Even if you can't get, you know, squeeze out that total, you know, 7 to 8 hours, the ideal time, can you make sure that your window is consistent because of that real need for your circadian rhythm and the recovery? So again, we talked about these little things that contribute to burnout. That is one of them, that you're getting out of sync ultimately. Mm-hmm. And that's creating, you know, that sort of low grade stress in the body.
1: Yeah. We have a joke in my friend group. If we're out after 9, that we're like, oh, you know, it's time. Gotta go. The joys of getting older. When we were young, we'd stay out all night, but now it's not.
0: I mean, the all-nighters were not a problem, but yeah. I mean, and you know, when I talk about aging, it is one of those things where I heard this podcast. This is the analogy I give. I heard this podcast that was talking about, there was a GYN that was talking about how she analogized the human body to a car. And she actually used the 1,000 miles per year as kind of, you can think about, you put 1,000. I use 2 because by the time that you're 50, you should think about that you have a 100,000 mile car, which a lot of people realize. That's either you're going to turn it in or you're going to get really intentional about making sure that you get the services that are needed, that you check those tires, right? That you make sure the oil is checked. So with to your point, as we get older, right, that time that you go to sleep, whether or not we have a consistent window, becomes more important that you become intentional about it. Because again, we have this subtle inflammaging that is happening.
1: Absolutely. Well, I'm going to have you hold that thought. We're going to pause for a break from our sponsor. You're listening to Energize and Revitalize with Dr. Amy. Don't go anywhere. We'll be right back.
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1: 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I'm Dr. Amy Cooper-Smith, and my guest today is Tanya Leek. Before the break, we were talking about finding our purpose, staying in alignment, and then aging, and how it's so much more important to be intentional with our self-care as we get older. So during the break, we were talking a little bit about menopause, which has affected most of my population here. So tell me a little bit about the work you do with menopausal ladies.
0: Yeah, that's, thank you for making that transition, right? Because we think about aging and I think there is a particular need that we have as women to focus on menopause and our understanding of it. When I started health coaching and getting into it, and I was working with a physician actually as a co-directors for the research program for a nonprofit that was dedicated to awareness and advocacy for uterine fibroids. So she and I are about the same age and we were both in our perimenopausal stage. And one of the things we were focused on with the research was this concept of the research practice gap, right? So research says that the gap between when we generally know something, right? We have a good body of evidence around it and it's widespread practice clinically is about 16 years.
1: Oh, wow.
0: That's a long time between having something that we think could actually be of use to someone who may be in need of it and I may be suffering. So one of the things our goal was to narrow that research practice gap, particularly for women, because of the fact that, as you know, one, research on women's bodies is limited, relatively, right? I mean, it's out there. I don't want to discount any research that all the wonderful researchers that are doing research on women's bodies are, but it's not where it should be. There's a gender gap as it relates to research on women's bodies. And then when you look at menopause specifically, that's even wider, yeah. Because there is, I think, a cultural as well as a bit of a medical assumption that there's decline and that there's a deficiency. I've actually heard it referred to as an estrogen deficiency, which I have to say, I kind of laugh at because it's an estrogen deficiency, just like you were estrogen deficient when you were prepubescent. You know, it's part of the stage of life. So it's not a deficiency as much as it is part of, you know, what the body's natural stage at this point is. So I really wanted to get involved in helping women understand more about menopause, because a lot of people don't even realize menopause is one day, right? There's perimenopause, there's postmenopause, and then there's the pause, the actual day that it is considered, you know, that you basically have your last period.
1: Yeah.
0: And so there's all those little nuances that, you know, we hear about it broadly and we hear, oh, hot flashes, and that's all we think. And then we have all these other things start happening and we're just like, what's going on? There is no way, given the number of people born female that have gone through the pause, the menopause, that we should be surprised at these things, right? There is a wide swath of experience, and that includes our mothers. And I will tell you, I asked my mother, so Mom, when did you menopause? What was that like? I don't want to talk about that. That was her response.
1: Taboo in that generation.
0: Yes. Yeah. Yes. So we're coming kind of around to a place where it's a little more talked about. So what do I do? I am a menopause coach. So I've done additional training in menopause around the stages, et cetera. I focus, because I'm, again, not a clinician, I focus on the lifestyle opportunities that are available. And what's really interesting, and this relates to aging as well, is one of the opportunities that a lot of us don't take advantage of is the mindset piece. So there is research that says that what you believe and perceive about aging, about menopause, is what your experience of it will be. So they've actually shown that people who have negative perceptions of aging live 7 to 8 years less.
1: Oh, that's amazing. Wow.
0: So what you're thinking about. So I, you know, when I do presentations on menopause and I hear women say, well, you just have to suffer through it. That is like, oh, it hurts my heart. Yeah. Because that perception and that belief that this is not actually an opportunity, it's not a new chapter. Those are the things that I think about. Is I think about, okay, yes, it doesn't look like what it did look like. We could say that about, there's a bunch of things we could put in the, it doesn't look like. But what can it look like? Right. And that's what we focus on as coaches overall is, yes, this may not be what we want to be happening, but what do we want it to look like? And what's in that space of possibility as opposed to, you know, the obstacle or the problem or the issue? So I work with people who are either ready to prepare for menopause because it's coming if you are fortunate enough to live long enough.
1: Exactly. Yeah.
0: Right. So that is already, you've got a positive. You have years of wisdom, years of experience that you're bringing into this new phase of your life. And there's also research that says that our brains actually are able to work in new ways, that they're actually genes that get turned on to enable us to think differently because of the fact that things are consolidating up here.
1: Yes. So tell me more about that, because all I hear is, yes, cognitive decline with aging, but we actually can develop new skills.
0: Yeah, there's a research. I can actually send it to you if you want to put it in the show notes. It was an article in Time as well as one in Harvard when I've done presentations on aging. And basically they talk about how there's actually this access to the way in which you make connections between the hemispheres of the brain that allow you to be able to see things from a different perspective, more of a, let's say, a holistic or a total perspective. So in that way, you can develop new ideas. You have access to this wonderful way of connecting things. And I think, again, it goes back to this concept of your mindset, right? So we think, oh, our brains are just gonna decline and oh, my memory is. And part of that is a self-fulfilling prophecy.
1: Yes.
0: Right? So when we know some of these actually evidence-based truths, that allows us to kind of really cultivate that mindset that allows us to truly thrive as we age. So I find that one of the things that I always tell people is there was this, there's actually another TED talk, a TEDx talk. I don't want to get her name incorrect. It was in Ireland, I believe. And she talks about this concept of shifting the blame. And the idea is that we will say, oh, I can't remember that. It's menopause. It's aging. It's, you know, I'm getting old, whatever. And I will tell you from experience, I have 3 teenagers living in my house right now because I have my nephew visiting in. And if I tell them one thing, I tell it to them 10 times and it's always, I forgot. So I always say, shift the blame. It is not aging. Everyone forgets.
1: Yes.
0: Right. And so find again, have fun with it, right? Find some joyful ways of just shifting the blame or looking at things kind of like, oh, well, I guess what I'll do now is something different. You know, it's life is too short to spend time suffering when you don't have to.
1: Right. So. And you make such a good point about the mind being so powerful. And yes. And we actually do have some control over our destiny and how we choose to look at things.
0: Yeah. It goes back to what we talked about from the beginning. You can choose where you spend your time. And for most of us, especially as we age, right, there's a level of independence and also a level of one of the other things they talked about within these brain studies was kind of this ability to let go of some of the unnecessary details, right? We kind of understand the battles versus the wars. Right. So we know, hey, this is not relevant to the overall, you know, my overall goals in life. And we're able to let go of those and really kind of focus. And then, you know, some of us, especially at this age, might have more independence and the ability to do some of the things. So, again, you know, net, I'm glad I'm here. I'm excited to be here. I am embracing the gray. And I say that with the double meaning, right? Is the gray and this concept of not everything is clear cut. And we just wait, we make our way through the best that we can. And that's all we can do.
1: Wonderful. Well, we're almost out of time, but how can our listeners find out more about you and to connect?
0: Sure. My website is embodywell.com. So that's embody. So as a whole, mind and body, embodywell.com. And also, I do a weekly newsletter called Hot Flash, the newsletter, which shares some of the lifestyle research that's out there. And my hope is, again, to connect those who are either, again, looking forward to menopause or in menopause to the research that's out there and narrow that research practice gap. And that's at changingwiththechange.substack.com. So you can reach me there.
1: That's such a wonderful resource. I love how you're providing that. And I think I'm going to sign up, too.
0: Would love that.
1: Great. Okay. Well, thank you again.
0: Thank you, Dr. Amy. Take care.
1: And thanks to our listeners for tuning in to Energize and Revitalize with Dr. Amy. Do you have insights from this show? 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
4: From ABC News, I'm Brian Clark. Rare bipartisan legislation became law at midnight. It's a new housing bill, and it passed without President Trump's signature, as ABC Selena Wang explains from the White House.
5: This housing bill passed with overwhelming support from Democrats and Republicans. Plus, it hits at one of the biggest issues for Americans right now, the cost of buying a home. And this bill aims to lower the cost by boosting supply, making homes cheaper to build, and restricting Wall Street investors from buying up single-family homes. And yet, Trump torpedoed the planned signing of this bill 10 days earlier, calling the bill a, quote, big yawn.
4: He ultimately refused to sign it because Congress had not passed his voting bill. Overnight, the president said 1,000 missiles are locked and loaded on Iran as he responded to threats against him made and seen in Tehran during the six-day funeral for Iran's supreme leader. Apple is suing OpenAI, claiming in federal court in California the AI giant's trying to steal its trade secrets. Another tech giant is walking back in AI programs, says ABC's Andrew Dimbert.
6: Just 3 days after unveiling new AI tools that could have turned public Instagram posts into AI-generated images and videos, Meta is now pulling the feature entirely after a wave of criticism from users, privacy advocates, and even the entertainment industry. Meta saying in part, we've heard the feedback that this feature missed the mark, so it's no longer available.
4: Authorities in Houston say they're not satisfied with a federal account of why Lorenzo Salgado Arujo was shot and killed Thursday morning by an ICE officer. DHS said he used his vehicle to try to strike an unmarked car, something his family disputes. And Houston's mayor, John Whitmire, says,
7: we're not settling to wait for an FBI report. For all we know, could take a year. We want answers.
4: There were over 90 water rescues in Missouri Friday as a result of flooding after heavy rain. You're listening to ABC News.
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4: There are now cases of cyclosporiasis in at least 31 states. It's a parasitic disease that leads to uncomfortable gastrointestinal symptoms. ABC medical contributor Dr. Alok Patel says,
11: these symptoms can really last a long time. Fortunately, this can be treated with an antibiotic if you do get symptoms and you go to a doctor and you get tested. But still, this is very painful for the people who have been experiencing, including several reports of those who have had symptoms for a prolonged period of time.
4: It may be linked to produce or water contamination. The anguished family of a Mississippi teenager who died while boating on the 4th of July is demanding a thorough and transparent investigation, says ABC's Aaron Katursky.
12: 18-year-old Nolan Wells took a boat with friends to Horn Island off the Mississippi Gulf Coast. Those friends told investigators Wells decided to stay behind. His body was found 2 days later.
13: We just want to know what happened. And why our baby didn't come home.
14: Authorities believe Wells drowned and say so far there is no evidence of any foul play, but his parents are skeptical and they've sent their son's body for an independent autopsy.
4: There is also a race factor. Reverend Al Sharpton says he's not discounting race as a factor. Wells is black. The other three men on his boat are white. The mayor of New York City, Zoran Mamdani, says that Taylor Swift paid New York City more than $160,000 for the permit tied to her wedding at Madison Square Garden. I'm Brian Clark, ABC News.
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17: Good morning. Welcome to Speaking of Animals. I'm Amy Caratenuto from Flagler Humane Society. My amazing guest today is Dr. Morosco, a wonderful friend of the shelter, and you're with Flagler Animal Hospital, right, Dr. Morosco?
18: That's right. I've been with Flagler Animal Hospital for the past 3 years, but Flagler Animal Hospital and I go way back to the days of overnight emergency care as well.
17: Yes. Yes. And you volunteered at the shelter, and you've been such a wonderful friend and, you know, help to the Humane Society. You have helped us with more animals than I can count. So we thank you, thank you, thank you.
18: Well, I can't thank you guys enough for what you do. You're a wonderful resource to this community, and your dedication to the animals is truly unmatched. So it's been my pleasure.
17: Thank you. Thank you. Well, tell us about you. Like, what made you decide to become Dr. Marasco, and what animals do you have at home? All that fun stuff.
18: Well, it all goes back to career day in third grade, believe it
17: third
18: or not.
17: Grade.
18: So back in the 90s, we made these dioramas out of shoe boxes. And this was when, you know, computers and clip art were first coming around. So there I was with my shoebox diorama of becoming a veterinarian. And it was that day that I decided that this is what I wanted to do. I grew up with cats and just love taking care of them, and sometimes the critters that they got a hold of too.
17: Oh,
18: and
17: so you had those to nurse them.
18: Yes, those experiences made me want to do this for the rest of my life, and I wouldn't have it any other way.
17: You still have the shoebox by any chance?
18: I do. It's still in my mom's basement, believe it or not.
17: Cool. That's so sweet. I love that.
18: And as far as at home, right now we've got two dogs, two rescue dogs. One is from vet school down from St. Kitts. He came back from St. Kitts with me. And another is a rescue coonhound from Alabama.
17: Okay.
18: And then two kitty cats as well. Two orange cats.
17: Perfect. Two and two. That's,
18: yes.
17: Yeah.
18: It's perfect. Well,
17: got
18: even
17: your little arc there going. Well, that's awesome. Well, like I said, Dr. Marasco, you have helped us at the Humane Society. And part of what we all do is try to educate people to be better pet owners. So you and I were talking about the importance of vaccinating against rabies. Like, people just take it for granted that rabies is like, it doesn't exist anymore, but it does. I mean, third world countries see it all the time. There was a young man that passed away in Canada recently, I heard. Like, rabies is still out there, so we have to be proactive on vaccines. So talk about that a little bit. People just
18: definitely don't,
17: you know, people need to think about these things.
18: They do. Rabies is not, you know, eradicated or something that just doesn't exist. And our jobs, you know, being in the veterinary industry and the animal care industry, part of the reason that we advise vaccinating is really to protect the humans. So it's not just about protecting your dogs and protecting your cats. It's about protecting your family as well.
17: Mm-hmm.
18: Like you mentioned, we've had some interesting and sad cases in the news recently. An 11-year-old boy passed away because a bat landed on him during his sleep and bit him. The bite was undetectable because bat bites are tiny, and he ended up passing away. So it's a real risk. People do die of rabies. Recently in Volusia County, they've just issued a 60-day rabies alert. This was just a few days ago. An unvaccinated cat tested positive. And then you probably saw the story out of Polk County earlier this year. A stray cat went on a rampage and bit several people and a puppy. And later the cat passed away and did test positive for rabies. So that's why vaccination is the most important way to really treat and prevent. Rabies is one of those that it's nearly 100% fatal if contracted, but the vaccine is exceedingly good at preventing it. So
17: yes,
18: not only is it the law, it's to keep your pets and your family safe.
17: Yeah. Yeah. Like you say, that's a Florida state law that dogs and cats be vaccinated for rabies. So, you know, it's something people just have to do. And it's one of those vaccines, you know, sometimes people talk about vaccines reactions, but really, I don't think I've ever seen an animal have a vaccine reaction from a rabies shot. Have you?
18: It's pretty rare. It's similar to any of the vaccines. I don't tend to see reactions to that one more than any other vaccine. And typically, it's our standard allergic reaction. Maybe we have vomiting, facial swelling, hives. But as far as a serious reaction, it's exceedingly rare. You know, the benefit of preventing rabies far outweighs the risk of any vaccine reaction.
17: by a ton,
18: by a mile.
17: So, and you know, it's the industry has made it more and more convenient for people. You know, get a get the first vaccine that's good for a year, and then after that, people can opt to get the 3-year vaccine, right?
18: Absolutely, absolutely. If that makes it easier to do, most certainly. We have, of course, any of our wonderful animal hospitals in the area, as well as the Humane Society, as an amazing resource to get, these things done.
17: Mm-hmm. Yeah, we appreciate it. So, yeah, because like you say, rabies is one of those things where you if you wait till it's too late, then it's too late.
18: Exactly.
17: There's no,
18: if you're
17: no
18: seeing
17: back.
18: Symptoms, you're it's already too late. And people a lot of times have a misconception of symptoms as well. We think of, a rabid animal is foaming at the mouth and very aggressive. Mm-hmm. But sometimes the behavior changes can just be an unusually friendly animal. So that's why we've got to be cautious. If mm-hmm. you're encountering, wildlife, don't interact with wildlife that you don't know things about. If you think that your, pet has been exposed or bitten, call your veterinarian, call animal control. Mm-hmm. There are some great resources out there if you're concerned about a potential exposure. And vaccine status changes everything, though.
17: Yes.
18: When I get these calls, my pet maybe has been bitten by something or worried about rabies. If I see we're up to date on the vaccine, that is, we're probably okay. So get the vaccine.
17: Mm-hmm. Yeah. Think about it in, other medicine areas. Like if you could just get a simple vaccine to vaccinate you against cancer or, it's a no-brainer. Like do it.
18: It's a no-brainer. Yeah.
17: The other thing we've talked about with vaccines, recently we did a show and talked about like panleukopenia and parvovirus. And again, it's just vaccinate. It's so simple.
18: So simple. Yeah. The parvo vaccine is extremely effective. Same thing with panleukopenia, which is kind of the cat form mm-hmm. of parvo, or people call it feline distemper as well. But get your puppy's vaccine series completed, keep it boostered. It's just a no-brainer. Mm-hmm. Prevention is by far the best way to treat both of these viruses.
17: And like you said, like it's with puppies and with kittens, it's a series of vaccines. So what age, in shelter environment, it's a little bit different. We have to be a little bit more aggressive with our vaccines. We start them younger. We've actually started vaccinating. If a kitten or a puppy comes in, doesn't matter how old they are, teeny tiny, we'll vaccinate them, which isn't what you do in, private practice. But in a shelter environment, we're just like herd health, so we may be more aggressive. But what kind of protocol is ideal if somebody comes in and they've just bought a puppy or they've just gotten a kitten? What kind of schedule do you put them on for vaccines, for the distemper 5-in-1 type vaccine?
18: Ideally, we're starting those around 8 weeks of age, but certainly safe, in the certain environments to do it earlier than that. But what I sometimes see people get into trouble with is they'll say, well, we've had, one vaccine, or I've got two of the parvo vaccines. That is not enough. It doesn't matter how many of those boosters you get. It's the age at which we finish boostering that vaccine, because we're trying to time the antibodies from mom mm-hmm. with developing a complete immunity to that disease. So that's why it's important, whatever vaccine schedule your vet recommends, complete it.
17: Follow that.
18: It's just a no-brainer mm-hmm. to do
17: follow
18: it.
17: That.
18: Yes,
17: follow that.
18: Yes,
17: follow it. Sure. Well, we're going to talk some more with Dr. Marasco, and I'm going to introduce our other guest when we come back from this break.
19: 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Heat advisory remains in effect. Lots of sunshine, mid-90s this afternoon. Isolated evening showers and a few clouds, mid-70s tonight. Sunny tomorrow, maybe a late day shower or thunderstorm. Still hot, mid-90s. I'm Precision Weather Meteorologist Russ Merle on WNZF.
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17: Welcome back to Speaking of Animals. So our other guest today, besides Dr. Marosco, is Marlin. Marlin is a almost one-year-old chinchilla. We don't see tons of chinchillas, but we do get, you know, at the Humane Society, you never know what's going to come in. We've had everything from a poisonous centipede to, you never know what's going to come in. So, but Marlin is friendly. Chinchillas aren't big on being picked up and handled, but they're friendly and they like interaction. Marlin. I want to keep going to Milton. I don't know why. Marlin, the cage that he's in is just a transport cage. So obviously, if you have a chinchilla or any critter like this, they deserve a lot more space than what you're seeing right now. This was just for the show. He had to get in a different house for the show. But they're, you know, like I said, they can live to be almost as old as like 15. Hi. He's putting on a watch. Show. You talking about me? But he's up for adoption at the Humane Society. The people that had him started experiencing allergies. They didn't think the allergies were necessarily because of him, but more for his bedding. They normally aren't on blankets like Marlin's on now. Again, that was just for coming up to the studio, but he's up for adoption. Come see him. So now back with Dr. Marosco. Before we went to the break, we were talking about parvovirus and vaccines, and there's a relatively new treatment that is being used now for parvovirus, and it's been a game changer. You've used it a lot?
18: We have used it several times, and we've partnered on a couple, you know, Humane Society cases mm-hmm. that made a remarkable recovery. So it's come out in the last, I would say, 2 years or so, the monoclonal antibody for parvovirus. And from our experience, it certainly seems to be effective. We're keeping a lot of these puppies out of the hospital, or at least a decreased stay in the hospital. Some of them are really being treated as outpatients now. So in years past with parvo puppies, sometimes they were hospitalized several days mm-hmm. For intensive care, and still the outcome for them was, you know, kind of guarded. So the antibody treatment is a very exciting advancement for parvovirus. Not just for canine parvovirus, too. I have been hearing some reports of using it for feline panleukopenia, mm-hmm. Which, you know, you wouldn't think that it would work, but we need something else for the cats with panleukopenia, because similar to dogs, you know, it's really been a devastating disease for cats in the past. Yes. But from what I'm hearing, the results have been promising so far. So hopefully there is more on the horizon and more research to be mm-hmm. done on using it in cats mm-hmm. safely and effectively.
17: Yeah, it's just to see the difference in the amount of time that an animal suffers with either one of these issues is, you know, like you say, puppies used to be hospitalized for days, you know, many days, multiple days, which is costly. And also just the amount of suffering, like these monoclonal antibodies have been just straight from heaven. Have you, in any of your time using them, have you ever seen anything negative? Like, the little bit that we've used them, I've never seen anything that, you know, like any argument against using them. I've never seen anything negative. It's been all wonderful.
18: Yeah, I have not observed any kind of adverse effects from it. So I think we should be using it, you know, as much as possible and just seeing, you know, kind of how far we can push mm-hmm. with this new technology and mm-hmm. what other animals we can help with it.
17: I'm pretty sure it was one of your patients. We brought you a little puppy. This has probably been a year and a half ago now. He had a tag on with a Spider-Man on it.
18: Oh, yeah,
17: Spider-Pup. So we named him Spider-Pup, and you guys got him better. And, you know, once you got him out of the woods, then I took him home, and we did 24-hour care. I think I took him home at night and did everything, and then y'all did it all. It was definitely, it took a village to save that puppy. He actually came into the shelter the other day with his family. He came in for nail trim clinic, and he's huge.
18: Oh, wow. How big is he now?
17: He was
18: such a cute little
17: probably
18: thing.
17: Probably at least 80 pounds.
18: Oh, wow. He's
17: and
18: a
17: he
18: big
17: was,
18: guy.
17: Yeah, he was very, you know, he didn't behave for his nail trim. Oh, he was just a hot mess, but it was like, you know, like Spider Pup. It was so cool to see
18: that's
17: him.
18: That's awesome.
17: And, yeah, just, you know, again, thank you for, you know, everything you did for him, so many lives saved that, you know, because of your help. So we're going to take another quick break. This one just went by super fast. So we got to take another break and then we'll be right back.
0: I'm Sal Pasolacqua, and here's another upcoming event on the Craig Flagler Palms community calendar.
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17: Welcome back. So, Dr. Marasco, you have some, I consider it devastating news, but I guess for you it's good news. But what's going on?
18: It's very bittersweet. It's very bittersweet, but I will be leaving my post at Flagler Animal Hospital. I know.
17: No.
18: In early August, I'll be going back to full-time emergency work in the Jacksonville area. But I'm sure that I'll still be around. You can't fully get rid of me, but I may be around for some relief work as needed in the area. And of course, Flagler Animal Hospital, Flagler Humane Society will have my heart forever, so it won't be too far.
17: So you'll be around long enough, though, for people to come say goodbye and bring you presents and, you know, going away presents and everything, donuts, pizza, whatever.
18: Absolutely.
17: Oh, well, I'm so sad that you're leaving, but the fact that you'll be in emergency medicine, I know, you know, like I just said, how many animals' lives are you going to save? Like, you're going to do great. So Jacksonville is blessed to have you coming up there. And I know Flagler Animal Hospital has so many wonderful veterinarians. I know we'll be okay, but we will still miss you terribly.
18: I will miss you guys equally as much.
17: Well, thank you for doing the show. I want to tell people how to reach Flagler Animal Hospital if they don't. Everybody should know where Flagler Animal Hospital is. I think that's one of the original hospitals in Flagler County, but just in case they don't know, where exactly is Flagler Animal Hospital?
18: Yes, we are on Old Kings Road, right behind the Winn-Dixie Plaza, and you're right, there are some fantastic veterinarians there. They're all wonderful. Interestingly enough, we are doing a promotion on dentals this month. So go to our website or check out the Flagler Animal Hospital Facebook page for more information, because those things can get pricey. So yeah, a little bit of a discount goes a long way.
17: Yeah. And with dental work, you know, that's another one of those, an ounce of prevention, you know, get the teeth clean so that you don't end up with more and more problems as a result of too much bacteria in the mouth and
18: exactly,
17: all that yucky stuff. And get them better breath, too. Yes. At the same time. Oh, I have one quick thing I wanted to mention to everybody. We have elections coming up. August 18th is the primary, and then November is all the other election. And if anybody would like to work the polls, then you can sign up with the Flagler County Adopt a Precinct program, and if you work that day, your pay comes to the Humane Society. If you want, you can nice, allocate that to us. So you go through training, and it's really an interesting process to learn. So if you're interested, just go to the Supervisor of Elections. It's online. Their website is flaglerelections.gov. So check that out and see what, you know, if you'd like to be part of that. It's interesting, and it helps us. If we have all the poll workers, we get well over $1,000 for one day's worth of everybody's work. You know, like if the whole precinct, like we adopted Flagler Beach. So if the Flagler Beach precinct is all our volunteers, we get a nice little gift from them. So everybody sign up. So, and meanwhile, come see Marlin, the chinchilla, and all the other animals up for adoption at the Humane Society. Open 7 days a week. And go tell Dr. Morosco goodbye and bring food, right?
18: Sounds like a good deal to me.
17: For the whole staff. You guys, Flagler Animal Hospital not only has great doctors, but really amazing staff. Some of them, you know, Patty, and you know, some of them have been there for so long. They're yes, just the best. We love everybody over there. So I'll bring you guys some donuts too.
18: Good deal.
17: All right, everybody. Thank you for listening. Take care. Have a great week.
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4: Hey everyone, you are listening to Business Minds Coffee Chat, and I am your host, Jay Shear, and I am super excited today. I've got a fantastic guest right here in the studio with me. My guest today is an entrepreneur whose journey began in London and has continued through the Bahamas, the Caribbean, and ultimately led him to Flagler Beach in 1992, where he and his family built one of the area's most iconic restaurants. Alongside his wife, Carolyn, he transformed a small four-table bankrupt sandwich shop into the Golden Lion Cafe, a destination known for great food, live music, and a deep commitment to the community. More than three decades later, the business continues to evolve through the next generation of this gentleman's family. Would you please welcome Tony Marlowe? Tony, it is so great to see you. Thank you so much for being here today.
7: Thanks very much, Jay. Thanks for having me.
4: Absolutely. It is my pleasure. And I know this is going to be a great conversation. I did want to ask you this just to kick things off. When you got the invitation to come on the show, what was the first thing that you thought to yourself?
7: I don't normally do this sort of stuff. It's only because I've had a good relationship with this radio station and David and Terry and Mark and everyone here for 20 odd years, 25 years or whatever it is. It's, I thought, why not? If I can't do it for you guys, I don't know who I can do it for.
4: That's awesome. I thought you were going to tell me, what have I got myself into?
7: Yeah, I don't know.
4: So, well, first of all, thank you again for being here. So, you know, as I mentioned in the introduction, your journey began in London and took you through the Bahamas, the Caribbean, and multiple other places before you finally landed in Flagler Beach in 1992. Tell me a bit about that journey and kind of walk us through a little bit, just kind of like a brief snapshot of how you actually got here. But I want to go back to your early years in London. So give us a bit of a snapshot of what life was like growing up in London, how you made your way to the Bahamas, the Caribbean. What was going on in life?
7: I grew up, I'm from the inner city in London. I grew up in what you guys call the projects, we call council flats. I grew up in the 1950s. There was when we were kids, we played on the bomb ruins after the Second World War. I had a good family. I got looked after by my parents. We had nice people.
4: Siblings?
7: No, just
4: okay.
7: Me.
4: Only child, okay.
7: I think I frightened the life out of them when they saw me. I think that was about it. And dead-end kid, dead-end job. I was a window washer, window cleaner. I was 18, and everyone wanted their windows done early in the morning except these Americans, and I'd never met any Americans before, and they had the penthouses in these big apartments in London. And they wanted their windows done at 3 o'clock in the afternoon, and I'd go in there, and they were just getting out of bed, and there was naked women and empty bottles of whiskey everywhere, and this went on for months and months, and I thought, who are these people? What do they do? They was all young guys, and I'd never met an American. And this is about 1966. England had just legalized casinos.
4: Okay.
7: But well, they legalized gambling, actually, and casinos was an offshoot, but no one in England knew what a casino was. So some of these guys came from Vegas and said, hi, we're here from Las Vegas. Can we help you? And they become the bosses of all the big casinos in London, and I was cleaning their windows. And after about 6 months, they went, here, Anthony, do you want to be a window washer all your life? And I went, no, not really. And they said, we'll get you a job in a casino. I didn't know what a casino was. And anyway, they taught me to deal dice, and I became a crap dealer.
4: So that was your first job?
7: In London,
4: working,
7: yeah.
4: In the casino?
7: In London, yeah. I was 18. Okay. I think I was about the youngest dealer in London. Then I was 20. A few of us applied, and we got a job in the Bahamas in the casino. And it was a massive step. I mean, the only people who went to the Bahamas was the James Bond and the Queen of England. People like me from the projects never went there. And long story short, my parents said, well, go. They give you a return airline ticket and you'll never get another. And if you don't like it, come home. I went, okay, I'll go for 3 months. And that was, I don't know, 62 years ago. Or no, I don't know, whatever it was, 60 years.
4: So let me ask you this. When you first got to the Bahamas and you were there, obviously, for the casino opportunity, what was that experience like for you, if you can think back? I mean, was it culture shock? What was it? Because you're a not young man at this point,
7: and culture shock.
4: The world is now open to you. What was that? What was life like for
7: culture
4: you then?
7: Culture shock. It was nuts. It was, I think, at the time, it was the largest casino in the world. It was bigger than anything in Vegas, I think. I think that's true.

0: It was a great life. What an eye-opener. It was phenomenal. I worked, all the big buses were American. They'd all just got kicked out of Cuba. And they opened up Bahamas. And what an education that was.
1: Were you meeting any of the entertainers who would come and maybe play at the casino, things like that, too?
0: Yeah, yeah. Everyone was there. Sinatra, everyone. Dean Martin, everyone you could ever think of. Not me, and my buddy was dealing to Dean Martin all night long because he used to be a 21 dealer in Steubenville, Ohio.
1: That's no kidding.
0: Yeah, there was a lot of stuff in Steubenville. Anyways, at the end, I think my buddy eventually said to him, Mr. Martin, do you mind if I call you Dean? And he said, son, you can call me anything you like as long as it's not Frank.
1: Is that right?
0: Yeah, yeah, yeah.
1: Oh, that's funny.
0: Everyone.
1: Everyone. That's great. So how long were you there before you up and left, and where did you go next?
0: 6 years. Then I went back to London for a little while. Then I'd done guest appearances in Spain, and I was down in Haiti.
1: Guest appearances?
0: In a casino.
1: Oh, in a casino.
0: Yeah,
1: okay.
0: Yeah. But I was a bit OD'd with casinos, and I sort of got out of biz for a little while. And done some odds and ends, made some money, lost some money. Easy come, easy go.
1: Mm-hmm.
0: And everything went pretty good for a few years until it didn't. And desperate times call for desperate measures, and I got a gig running a crap game. It was time to bail out, and someone said, I've got a nice little job for you. And I went, where? They went, it's St. Kitts. And I went, where's that? And it's a tiny little island in the middle of the Caribbean. I went, well, that'll do. And they said, you want to run a crap game? And I went, yeah, all right. And that was that. Now I was down there for 10 years. I finished up running the place down there. And that's where I met my wife. She was from New Jersey.
1: And tell me how the two of you met. I mean, did you just bump into each other somewhere?
0: Yeah, it was only a small island. It was like difficult to miss each other. And she'd come down there and her sister. They wanted to bail out of New Jersey. And we met down there. And one thing led to another. It was an island romance.
1: Was it love at first sight?
0: Sort of.
1: Sort of.
0: Sort of. Yeah, it's... Yeah, thank God. Best thing that ever happened to me.
1: Amazing.
0: I got it so much. And marvelous. And, yeah, well, I still get choked. And that was... We'd been married 36 years, 38, 8 years. And everyone said it wouldn't last, and an island romance. And we got married down there in St. Kitts, and... our son was born a couple of years later down there. Well, he should have been born down there, but we had Hurricane Hugo and it blew the hospital down. So anyway, the doctor said, you better get... She went in, she was having a premature birth, and he said, you get off the island. So I chartered a plane to Puerto Rico, and we got there, and she didn't want to stay in Puerto Rico. She said, there's a flight going to New Jersey. I went, don't do this to me. And anyway, the baby was, Christopher was born like an hour after we got off the plane in New Jersey.
1: Wow.
0: Yeah, no. Story of my life, mate.
1: Amazing. So 10 years in St. Kitts.
0: Mm.
1: And I want to go back to your, the romance and meeting your now wife, obviously. How, when you think about how the two of you met and what she meant to you at that particular stage in life, what words would you use to describe her when you first met and, you know, you're feeling the your heartstrings being pulled? Give me some words to describe her at that stage in life for you.
0: Well, oh, no, she's a good-looking girl.
1: Mm-hmm. Okay.
0: That didn't hurt.
1: Okay.
0: She was great. She was just great. We bumped into each other. We hit it off. Like all people that meet, and they hit it off. And but admitted, we lived in a pretty nice place. I mean, there's nothing wrong with St. Kitts. Beautiful mm-hmm. tropical island. It's mm-hmm. everyone's dream. And we lived there, and we lived very happily there, and we lived very well there. We had a pretty good life. It was excellent.
1: And... why did you leave? What was the reason behind finally saying we need to do something different?
0: It had, when our boy was born, for me, it wasn't

0: conducive to running a casino. The two diametrically opposed. Casinos is late night, stay up late, rock and roll.
1: Okay.
0: And not everyone, don't get me wrong, but for me it always was.
1: Mm-hmm.
0: And then it wasn't. And after 10 years, Chris was about two. I'd been in St. Kitts about 10 years by then. We'd been married three or four years. It was just time to go. And the people I worked for were marvellous, and they're still good friends of ours now, today, the family. And it was time to go. And I'll be honest, I didn't really know where we were going. I just, it just wasn't right anymore.
1: You just knew it was time for a change.
0: And Carolyn's, my wife's sister, was living here in Flagler Beach.
1: Hmm.
0: And we said, Carolyn, I can't remember. Carolyn said, we'll go up and see her sister. And okay. We come up here for a few weeks just to have a vacation. In the meantime, I know I've got to do something. And we saw this small little closed up sandwich shop. And I've always said that like that. Oh, look at that. I wonder how much that is. Oh, no, I don't know. And it was an awful lot of money, and we never had the money. And Carolyn didn't want it. She went, what are you mad? What are you doing? You're a casino guy. And I don't know. Make a change. You've got to do something. And long, long, long story short, we bought it. I paid for it on a credit card.
1: So this was on a visit here.
0: Yeah.
1: To visit your wife's sister,
0: yes,
1: who lived here
0: on
1: in Flagler Beach.
0: On vacation. Yeah, we were on vacation.
1: With no intent to come here,
0: right,
1: and buy a business or start a new life here. It
0: not
1: was just
0: all
1: a vacation.
0: Not at all.
1: Okay. So
0: I thought we'd eventually finish up maybe in Vegas or back to London.
1: Okay.
0: I wasn't sure.
1: Okay. So I want to hit pause on this piece of the conversation because we're up against a break. And when we get back on the other side of the break, we're going to continue the storyline here. But I wanted to ask you one question before we take a break. When you think back over your time and your life in the casinos, what would you say is the most valuable lesson that you took away from all of those experiences? Most valuable lesson?
0: Ooh, that's a good question. The most valuable? I don't know. The most valuable lesson, I just think, is traveling and meeting people from different places and different countries and working with people from different places and different countries. And just that experience was the greatest education in the world.
1: Mm.
0: And that allowed me to, no matter who I meet, be they rich or poor or wherever they're from or whatever, I like people, and I find most people are all the same. And that, I think, is what it gave me. I realized that the world's not a bad place.
1: That's a great lesson. Thank you for sharing that. And Tony, we're going to take a brief break here. My friends, we will be back. We are going to take a break to thank our amazing sponsors. You are listening to Business Minds Coffee Chat. Don't you go anywhere. We will be right back.
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1: All right, we're back, and again, you are listening to Business Minds Coffee Chat, and I am in the studio today with my very special guest, Tony Marlowe. What an amazing conversation we're already having. We're going to keep that conversation going right now. So, Tony, let me just kind of recap where we are. So, obviously, we were talking about your background, your early years growing up in the projects of London, getting into the casino business, living in the Bahamas, St. Kitts, couple other areas, and then ultimately after about 10 years or so in St. Kitts, making the decision to leave. It was time. You come to Flagler Beach to visit your wife's sister who lived here in the Flagler Beach area. So you're just here on vacation. No particular plan to buy a business, start a business. It almost seems to me, and I mean, tell me if I'm wrong, but it almost seems to me like you're at a stage right now where you're just trying to figure things out. You know, what is my next step going to look like?
0: Right.
1: And so take us back to you're in Flagler Beach on vacation. You see this small little sandwich shop that is no longer in business, right?
0: Right.
1: And it's got, what, four tables?
0: Literally.
1: It's a small place.
0: 16 seats, four tables.
1: Four tables, 16 seats. It's sitting in a little strip retail spot.
0: Yes.
1: So you ask about the price of this business.
0: Right.
1: So take us from there.
0: Right. Well, at the end of my tenure in St. Kitts, I had quite a lot of money. Which I was always a very good money getter, but I was a terrible money keeper.
1: Mm.
0: And I did have a lot of money, but anyway, long story short, that went.
1: Real quick question, though, before you go to your next thought. I know you worked in casinos. We talked about that. Were you gambling as well, no. Or were you just working?
0: Yes and no.
1: Yes.
0: Everyone
1: and no.
0: In casinos gambles, but I wasn't a major gambler.
1: Okay.
0: It was, you know, it's what you done. But no, I was never a huge – no, I never lost at gambling.
1: Gotcha. Okay. So keep going.
0: And so we're sort of starting again at this stage of life. I've gone from real good to not so good. Ups and downs of life, but that's life. C'est la vie. And anyway, back to that, we look at this little place and they wanted too much money. Long, long, long story short, I paid for it on a credit card.
1: Had you discussed that? Were you and Carolyn together talking about it?
0: We wasn't exactly on the same page.
1: Not on the same page.
0: Tell you the truth.
1: Okay.
0: I was walking around with a black eye for a few weeks, but anyway. Anyway, we got it. And everyone, including us, thought I was mad. And there was nothing in Flagler Beach. So you've got to remember, Flagler Beach wasn't like it is today. And it was on the north end of town, and no one ever went to the north end of town. No, I never knew that. No one told me that.
1: This is 1992.
0: Yeah.
1: Okay.
0: Yeah. And everyone went down 100 and turned right to go to Daytona. No one ever. Anyway, so I'm in big trouble. So here we go. What are we going to do with it? I had no idea. And someone said, turn it into an English pub. Because my parents finish up with a pub. They had a pub in London in the projects. And you know about pubs. And I know about drinking in them. I don't know anything about them. And anyway, we bought a selection of beers, which was pretty unusual. Everyone just used to drink Coors Light and Bud Light. And I bought in Heineken's and Stella and all sorts of stuff. And people went, oh, there's a real English pub. Then someone said, well, we sell English food. And I didn't know. All I knew about restaurants was eating in them. I didn't know anything about cooking. Someone said, sell fish and chips. And I Anyway, we got our traditional English fish and chips, mm-hmm. and I got the recipe from an American policeman from Ohio.
1: Oh, no kidding!
0: Yeah, yeah, a real nice guy, and we still use it. And one thing led to another.
1: Wait a minute, I'm
0: what? What?
1: I'm sorry, but I'm thinking about this for a moment. An English, yeah. Englishman,
0: yeah,
1: a police officer, yeah. from Ohio,
0: yeah, yeah, yeah,
1: had the recipe,
0: yeah.
1: for fish and chips that yeah. you end up serving and make famous.
0: Yeah.
1: Okay, this is too good.
0: Yeah.
1: All right, keep going.
0: And so at the beginning, we're busted. I'm doing two jobs. I'm driving up to Jacksonville. I'm dealing a crap game on the ship. I'm in Maple. I'm coming from blackjack chips to fish and chips.
1: Wow.
0: We're bouncing around, and like, times are tough, man. Nothing easier, but I've got to tell you, we got like a two-year-old. Nothing easy about it. Anyway, thank God, it started to work, and then we rented another unit as someone moved out, and we rented another unit, and I had a few battles with the city because we were becoming big, and the publicity, they say no publicity is bad publicity, and the publicity worked, and anyway, it started working, and thank God, 34 years later, we're still here.
1: How long did it stay under the kind of the English pub model? And what was the original name when you first bought, when you bought it and started to operate a business? What was it called?
0: Well,
1: then?
0: that was my wife, Carolyn. We didn't know what to call it.
1: Okay.
0: And my wife went, Carolyn said, why don't you call it the Golden Lion?
1: Okay.
0: That was the name of your parents' pub in London. And said it was lucky for them. And I went, okay. So Golden Lion is a very common English pub name.
1: It
0: except
1: is.
0: Here, okay. Everyone thought it was a Chinese restaurant, but we got over that. And that's why we called it the Golden Lion. When we opened it, I had no intentions of it being an English restaurant, an English pub. We just opened it. We didn't really know where we were going with it. But,
1: so as it started to grow and started to take off and started to gain, you know, some momentum, did you start to have a vision of where this could actually go? I mean, did you start to really realize that, hey, this is a real opportunity. We can, over the next 3 to 5 years, we can do X and we can do Y. And what were you thinking? Or was it, did it all just kind of evolve organically?
0: More than it honestly evolved organically.
1: Okay.
0: We started to see the light after a few years. The best thing that ever happened to us, because we had a 10-year lease, which looked a good idea at the time.
1: Mm-hmm.
0: But as after 5 or 6 years and we were doing okay, you know, you started to realize that, well, in a couple of years' time, we're going to be out. But the best thing that ever happened to us, the landlord, who's a good man, George from what used to be Manny's, Oceanside.
1: Yeah.
0: And George owned the property. And George said, Tony, do you want to buy it? And I said, we can't afford it, George. He said, we can make it work. And long, long, long story short, we bought the property. And that was the changing point of everything. Because we were in debt up to our eyebrows, but nothing had changed. I was quite used to that. But once we bought it, it changed everything. And then we sort of... And Carolyn, the secret is my wife, Carolyn. I mean, if it was left up to me, I'd have gone broke years ago.
1: Well, tell me more about that. So Carolyn is the secret sauce, if
0: Absolutely.
1: You will.
0: Absolutely.
1: All right. So Carolyn is at this stage was doing what in the business, and what is she doing today in the business? So she was handling...
0: Carolyn's all things money.
1: All things money, okay.
0: Then
1: okay.
0: and now.
1: So that's why you say if it weren't for her, you'd have gone bankrupt.
0: That's why I'm still here.
1: Okay. You go, Carolyn. That's awesome. So what would you say has been one of the greatest learning experiences for you throughout this journey of starting a restaurant, growing a restaurant? What has it taught you about life itself?
0: Honestly, what it's taught me is that it's just a life. Life is life. It's just, it goes on, and there's no secret to it to me. It's common sense to me.
1: Mm.
0: Treat people the way you want to be. It's old. It's an old cliche. But I think if more people took notice of it, we'd all be better off. If everyone treated everyone the way we want to be treated ourselves, and you can apply that to life, but certainly in the restaurant business. If you go in a restaurant or you go anywhere, A, they're not very nice to you, or B, the service isn't good, or the product isn't what you expected, you probably won't go back. But if you walk in and if the product's not very good, but the people are nice, or vice versa,
1: mm-hmm.
0: if you can leave there feeling good, then you probably will go back. And it's not brain surgery. If you had to be clever, I wouldn't be here. I was never that smart. It's just common sense. Treat people the way you want them to treat you.
1: Sure.
0: And if we could all do that, I just think we'd all be a lot better off.
1: Are you fulfilled in life today? Do you feel fulfilled?
0: Yes and no. Basically, yes. I'm very, very fortunate. I have a beautiful wife. I've got a lovely son who works there. Our boy, and he's real good. I think we'll keep him. And, you know, I've got grandchildren. Yeah, so I'm a very, very, very fortunate man. But I'm never fulfilled. I always want to do more. I'm always thinking. I'm always planning the next thing. And that's what I do today. I don't physically. I'm not in the trenches anymore.
1: Mm.
0: I'm not on the schedule. I'm not dishwashing anymore. But I'm still thinking. I'm still planning. I'm trying to plan, if anyone ever listens to me. I mean, sometimes they do. Sometimes they go, But I'm always thinking of the future. So that's just, but I think that's what keeps me going.
1: That's what I was just going to say. I love that.
0: I think if you just sort of, I don't know, say, well, I've got it all now. I'm done. Nah, that's no good.
1: I hear you. Tony, this has really been such an inspiring and interesting conversation. I want to thank you so much for joining us today on Business Minds Coffee Chat. Just know I'm grateful for you. Thank you for everything that you've done, for what you continue to do. And I have really enjoyed this one, so thank you.
0: Hey, well, thank you. Thank you. You should have been a psychologist the way you got me to open up. Very, very good. Well done, Jay.
1: Thank you, sir. I appreciate that.
0: Well done.
1: And for all of you, I want to thank you so very much for watching and for listening. And we will be back next Saturday morning at 8:30. And until then, my friends, keep learning, keep growing, and keep doing the work to reach your potential. Take care, everybody.
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7: From ABC News, I'm Brian Clark. Talks between the U.S. and Iran are set to resume at the technical level even after President Trump said the ceasefire was over. And ABC's Selena Wang at the White House said the president continues threats against Iran.
8: The president is issuing this new threat against Iran, posting this morning that 1,000 missiles are locked and loaded and aimed at Iran, with thousands more to immediately follow if the Iranian government acts on its threat to assassinate or attempt to assassinate him. And he goes further, adding that orders have already been given and the U.S. military is ready, willing, and able to completely decimate and destroy all areas of Iran.
7: President did not sign the new housing bill into law because Congress did not pass his voting ID bill, but that housing bill did become law overnight. The bipartisan measure aims to lower home costs by making houses cheaper to build, boosting supply, and it restricts Wall Street investors from buying up single-family homes. Urgent rescues in the Midwest after dangerous weather across the region. ABC meteorologist Samara Theodore has more on the impacts in Missouri.
9: In Iron County, over 200 canoers and staff members rescued at a campsite in Talmsok Mountain State Park. These family members reacting as they waited on loved ones still stranded at the campground.
10: There's five of them camping and in a tent. They tried to stay on top of their car while it was flooding, and they lost the car, the truck, so they had to go to a tree.
9: National Guard helicopters helping to rescue and bring campers to reunification sites.
7: In California, evacuation orders east of Los Angeles after the Summit fire expanded to cover more than 2,600 acres. Bert Horstmeyer lives in Pinyon Hills.
11: It just kind of got out of hand, so, but they'll get it out. These guys are the best.
7: Apple sued OpenAI in federal court in California, alleging OpenAI is stealing its trade secrets. You're listening to ABC News.
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7: 10 people were killed in a small plane crash in the Bahamas, says ABC's Tom Sufi Burge.
15: An urgent investigation is underway today in the Bahamas after a small plane crashed, killing everyone on board. Video of the crash site obtained by ZNS Bahamas shows the wreckage smoldering in a forest near the capital. Officials saying one person initially survived the crash, but later died of their injuries.
7: And aviation regulators have suspended the airline's operating license during the investigation. Crews in Washington, D.C. are once again draining the reflecting pool at the Lincoln Memorial that's been hit by green algae and damage to its new blue sealant, as ABC's Chuck Sievertson explains.
16: President Trump's problem-plagued effort to revamp the pool pushes well past his initial goal of having it ready by July 4th to mark the nation's 250th birthday. Last month, the water was clouded by a green algae bloom, and pieces of the new blue sealant appeared to be peeling off the bottom. Trump has blamed the peeling on vandals, though critics allege it's from shoddy repair work. Charged Olympic canoeist David Hearn, who denies allegations that he damaged the lining.
7: That's ABC's Chuck Sievertson. Another change in Washington, D.C. The entrance to the White House is undergoing what the White House calls security enhancements and upgrades on the North Portico. It's expected to be finished around mid-September. It's not clear what these security enhancements entail. I'm Brian Clark, ABC News.
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19: Good morning, Flagler County. This is Danielle Anderson, your host of Lifeline, the radio show connecting you to positivity in our community. And we have Mr. Positive in here. We've got Pete Johnson in the house. Good morning, Pete.
20: Morning. How are you? Thank you for having me.
19: Absolutely. It's bright and shiny. Like that, the reflection off the car is like making me glow.
20: It's definitely nicer.
19: Yeah, good weather here for us today. Yes. So for people who don't know much about you, and I can't imagine there's anybody in Palm Coast that doesn't know you yet, tell them a little bit about who you are and what you do.
20: So my name is Peter Johnson. I am a Palm Coast resident. I am also the current president of the Palm Coast Historical Society Museum. We are, just a little shameless plug, we're located in Holland Park over by the shuffleboard and over by the softball fields in the back. We have a great facility over there with the museum and our offices, and looking forward to a good year. We've had some exciting plans so far and done a lot of great things, and we look forward to continuing them. So.
19: Dude, I have to say, I've been so impressed with like the stuff you've been doing since you took over.
20: Thank you.
19: When did your term start?
20: So I started January 6th and working out our term schedules and all that. But 6 months, give or take, I've been in the position. So
19: you are a go-getter, like get it done kind of guy.
20: Yeah, there was, I credit the previous administrations a lot. There was a good groundwork that was laid there. They had all the stuff collected. We haven't had to acquire a lot of things. It was more just so organizing and stuff like that. So had a really good foundation. Previous administrations did great, did a lot of, our Dyke did unbelievable work as far as documenting and recording our history in Palm Coast. And we have a lot of history in Palm Coast. So I like to think that I bring a little bit of younger perspective with the more tech side, the more social media side. So it's just about getting it out there and distributing it to the people on the right channel. So programs like this and opportunities like this definitely help.
19: Yeah, for sure. You know, and it's so weird. I always tell Elaine Studinke and Kathy, I've lived here since 1999. Yeah. I did not know we had a Palm Coast Historical Society.
20: A lot of people don't.
19: Until they started getting and pushing it out to the community. What do you think has been going on with that? Why that happened?
20: So Palm Coast is in this weird position, right? I tell people all the time, go talk to the founders of St. Augustine. Impossible.
19: Right? That's like 400 years ago,
20: right? So we're in a very unique position where we have a lot of history, but we're also a very young city in the sense of incorporation. But right. Palm Coast as a community was conceptually started in the late 60s and then really started to take shape in the late 60s to early mid 70s with canal construction, road work, and bringing people to the area. So a lot of people, when they think of Palm Coast, don't think of history per se, right?
19: No.
20: They don't think, oh my gosh, there's all this history. But we really do have a unique story of how the ITT visionaries thought about this massive place that could be a lot of people think of it as a retirement community, right? But it was really set up to be a recreational retirement community. We had some of the number one ranked tennis facilities in the entire country during the 80s. We have a lot of touring pros from both the PGA and the tennis side of things. So it was an area that was set up to always expand and to build. But a lot of times when it's only 25 years old, people don't think that there's a lot of history. So the assumption doesn't come from a place like Bunnell or a place like Flagler Beach that has been here and established for 100 years.
19: And you guys, I mean, I know some of the projects that we're looking at the middens and stuff that goes way, way back before Flagler County even came along.
20: So that's the other thing, too, is people often think Palm Coast, there was no one here before Palm Coast in a sense, but
19: we're
20: that's far from true. There was a more recently, when Palm Coast was purchased by ITT and the acreage was sold, all of that land was ag land effectively in different forms, right? So there was farmland on the west side of Bunnell and still is. And then our area was pretty much turpentine. So a lot of sap collection from the trees, and that was used for all sorts of different things from ships. And they used it in medicine for a while, even though it wasn't good for you. but that kind of phased out with the synthetic products and technology and replacements for other things. So as that business went out of business, the land was acquired by Palm Coast. So there's a long history just starting with that. And you keep on going backwards and there's all sorts of layers all the way
19: like
20: back.
19: Native Americans
20: thousands of years
19: here
20: ago with Native Americans with all different sorts of stuff. And we, there's actually some really interesting history on the natives here. We have a cool project that I would actually love to maybe discuss a little bit.
19: Let's talk about it. So you guys have been talking about, tell me what you're go for it.
20: So we actually, you brought up Native Americans. So in our museum, we have a really cool display of Native American artifacts, both stuff from middens and arrowheads, things that have been collected in the county. And we had donated to us a Timucuan statue. And both of these, there's two sides to the display. So what we're working on currently and tentatively, but I'd like to kind of get the word out there a little bit, is both of these cases are just white bases on the bottom. And we want to do a Native American art contest within the schools to have one student from, we're working out the details on it, but one student from each district, effectively FPC and Matanzas, submit artwork contest and then come in and paint it on the Native American display and give it kind of, a little bit of little art and culture there.
19: Like real history.
20: Yeah, like real history.
19: Your own community.
20: Yeah, and that way, because one of the big things we're trying to focus on is getting education out to students of Flagler County. Because a lot of times, too, people often think history, and they think, older folks are only interested in history, but there's a lot of young people that are interested in history, too. And the irony is, I hated history when I was in
19: school. Did you really?
20: Yeah, because it's always like, memorize this date, write it down on a piece of paper, and move on. Instead of learning the complete story and the contextualization of it all, there's so much nuances to it. And when you learn that there's local history, I feel like that really grabs kids more. So we're trying to work on that a little bit, and we got a few different projects. We're also working there's a secret project in the works right now, but we're working with one of the teachers from Matanzas construction program.
19: Ooh.
20: And we will have some later details on that, but we got some really cool plans with him over there. So,
19: you guys do all this really cool stuff, and you're tucked away in this place where nobody, I mean, my kids even went to Holland Park when they were little kids.
20: Yeah.
19: We never knew that a place was there.
20: Yeah. Location has definitely been one of our challenges, I would say, but it's also been nice too, because we are in one of the busiest parks in Palm Coast. So we've worked on, you know, getting some more signage out. We've actually recently had a project with the Garden Club of Palm Coast. They came out and helped. We now have proudly a native Florida garden. Kathy Alasky and one of the Boy Scouts or Eagle Scouts had done some work prior to.
19: I remember that.
20: Yeah. And with the freeze this year, it just got completely destroyed. So we thought it was a good time to, you know, take some renovation actions on it. The city helped us out with getting some mulch down on there, and a cowboy went out there and helped us clear it and stuff like that. And then they came in cracking one of the local businesses here, donated some plants and gave us a really good deal on some stuff. So we got taken care of. And it was all sponsored by the Women's Club at Grand Haven. They graciously gave us a check. So we thought it would be a good opportunity to, gardening. I told the Garden Club, I took a wild guess it would be mainly women, but it was. So it was a nice opportunity for them to come out.
19: But it's nice when like all the community organizations want to work together and do really nice stuff for the benefit of the community.
20: Yeah, no. And the more you get involved in it, the more you see how much people care in this area and how much they're willing to work together. So we've had a lot of great contacts with a bunch of different organizations that we're working with. And we got some cool plans. So we look forward to continuing. If anyone wants to get involved or work with you, come on out. We're more than willing to.
19: And that's what's impressed me so much is like, you're like the first guy who will say, let me go out there. I don't mind doing that. And whether it's like, you know, volunteering at an event or, you know, taking the lead on a tech project or whatever it is, you're like, dude, I got this. Let me work on it. So, I mean, why are you so passionate about our community?
20: Everything's a learning opportunity, right? So I just, if you ever get your, in my opinion, the only way to learn is by doing something. So if you have the opportunity to get involved in something, you might as well try to. So, and look, Palm Coast gets a lot of flack all the time for a long list of different reasons. But I think there's a lot of positive aspects in our community. People obviously move to Palm Coast and the area for a reason, right? They like it. They enjoy it. And I think even through the complaints, you have to see that at the end of the day, people care. So if people care, work together and make things happen and good things will come. And, you know, it's part of the game. You just got to do the work.
19: So true. So is there anything that's been like the biggest accomplishment that you feel proud of in the last 6 months?
20: I would definitely say not so much my accomplishment, but we're definitely excited to have Preston Zepp as the new city historian. He's doing great work for us over there. And I'll be honest, this council specifically has seemed to have shown the most interest towards doing historical projects in recent years. So we've really tried to take that on board. And the historical ordinances, getting those, well, they're not finished yet. We brought to council, Preston and myself brought to council. There's a program called CLG, which is Certified Local Government, that the State Historic Office runs. And there's a whole bunch of grant opportunities when you become a CLG and funding opportunities. And in some of the qualifications in order to be designated an official CLG is that there has to be historical ordinances in place. So we approached the city and said, hey, look, a lot of new development going on, a lot of new stuff going on the west side where there's possibly some things that we're interested in. And, you know, no one's trying to stop development by any means, but we do want to preserve our history in the process of doing
19: so. For sure.
20: So whether that's incorporating it into a park inside of a community or putting up a sign or just simply even, I tell people that come into the museum all the time, we just want to know that this stuff exists sometimes so that it can be documented properly, right? So in getting the historical ordinances started, which I have to check in with Mr. Duffy where this currently sits.
19: Yeah.
20: But that's a critical first step to becoming a certified local government, which will then provide in the development phases certain criteria for, you know, we have to have people come out and assess it and all that type of stuff. So it just adds a second layer of protection. And it's really something that I think could benefit a lot of the developers, because part of the lore of the area is the nature, is the history, is the incorporation into all the years of real Florida. And this area is, to me at least, I've traveled a lot of parts of the state, is truly one of the last parts of old Florida that exists.
19: Right?
20: Whether you go north or south, it's just, you don't see the same old Florida anymore. So I think it could be a benefit to everyone. I look forward to working with everyone and getting it done in the process of it, because I think it'll be good.
19: There was, a few years ago, they were looking to do a development, and they said they would protect or have some part of, I think it was either Old Kings Road or they were going to have it where it was going to be like a specialized section within their development. I was like, that's really cool, you know, because then people can actually go and visit it and see it and know, you know, and learn more about it.
20: Yeah.
19: Whereas it's just something mythical in your mind.
20: And if for people who haven't seen, the county's actually taken a interesting stance on protecting Old Brick Road. They're talking about making it into a linear park potentially. So that has, I mean, all sorts of positive impacts for the community if that goes through, because that is just a huge, I mean, it'd be one of the most beautiful walking trails in the area. I mean, it would just be a nice touch. So,
19: you know, we've had all this stuff here for over 100 years. What do you think it is that suddenly history is cool? How's that happening?
20: If I was going to, from the high perspective
19: really?
20: Level, I think it goes back to my old Florida comments. Is I think as you get more and more into development and more houses are being built in the area, I think people are starting to realize what truly matters in a sense of telling a story and telling the history of your area. So I don't know if it's – I think history has always been fashionable in a sense. I mean, they made movie Indiana Jones, you know, decades
19: right?
20: ago, right? They have all these movies about history. So I think it's always been fashionable to an extent. I just think now, and this is not a dig at anyone, I just think in the combination of social media, the information that we have, the technology that we have to gather information and disseminate it, and then in addition, I think right now we have some pretty good people in doing the job of disseminating the information. So I think it's just being shared in a different manner than it was. Remember, when Art was city historian, in order for Art to share information with people, they had to go to a Staples and they had to print out all of these copies, or Art had to publish a book effectively, right? Today, we're one click away and I can schedule out content for the entire week and we could be posting something every day to share to people. So we're just at such a bigger advantage of being able to share the history. I think the interest has always been there. I think the access to information hasn't always been there.
19: That's a good point. So. All right, we're going to take a quick break and talk about some other stuff you guys have going on. We'll be right back.
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19: All right, we're back with Pete Johnson, and we're talking all things fashion, history, cool stuff. Like, so talk about the speaker series.
20: Cool. So the speaker series. This is – I'd have to go back in the archives and look at this. The speaker series has been one of Palm Coast Historical Society's key event series for as far back as I can remember reading. Definitely since 2011, probably
19: Whoa,
20: even further back.
19: Whoa, I thought Aline had started it.
20: That's what, yeah, it was somewhere around 2011, 2012, I remember. I found a card that I think Elaine had actually made of all the speakers in the keynotes. So that was what it is effectively, is it's a speaker that comes in to the community center. The city's gracious enough to let us use a room every it's on Saturdays at 10 a.m. typically, but there's not a standard date this year. Next year there will be a
19: every consistent date.
20: And what we do is we get a speaker in to talk about a different subject. So recently we had Seeking Insights to Solutions. I don't know if you know the ladies from Sister Not.
19: Yes.
20: Yep. We had Cynthia and Jackie, as well as Trish Lynette and a few others from the group. They came in and gave a presentation on both sides of the bridge. We had rave reviews, packed out the house. Preston has been doing a bunch of them. He has done one on Old Kings Road so far. He has one coming up on July 25th at 10 a.m. actually, if anyone's interested. It's called Before Palm Coast. There's been a bunch of different people. We have Sheriff Staley is actually going to be coming and doing
19: really?
20: One. Yep, we've been in talks with his secretary. He's going to be coming and doing one for us. We have one of our new board members, Caleb Hathaway, local author and historian.
19: Talk about him. Dude, he's like a fascinating young man.
20: Caleb's great, man. So Caleb has written 3 books so far. He is a go-getter. He is also, proudly to me, one of our newest members on the board of the Palm Coast Historical Society. He has been instrumental in helping us so far. He's doing a lot of research for us. He's handling our map department. Wow. I don't know if you follow our Facebook or not.
19: I try to like share your stuff out.
20: He has a map overlay that he's doing of our region. So we have a bunch of old maps, and he's taken the Google overlay compared to the old map, so you can see exactly what the area looked like and what it has changed. So he's got some great projects that he's working on for us too over there.
19: So that's just on the social media part? People can see that?
20: We're going to be posting them. We're working through all the map rooms. He's done a few of them. We're working on getting them all scanned and digitized. Like I said, they have a great archival system at the museum, and it was all taken care of. But getting things transferred over digitally has been what we're focusing on. So we got some scanners and all that stuff, and we're working on some
19: of
20: these maps.
19: How's that going? I mean, I want to do that for A1A. We have so much. Everything is paperback from the days.
20: Actually, we have some A1A stuff, too.
19: Do you?
20: Yeah, we have a few pamphlets, I believe.
19: How easy is it to get all that stuff and keep it organized as you're doing it?
20: So doing it and scanning it isn't so bad. See, nowadays it's easy to cheat a little bit. With artificial intelligence, you can plug in a lot of code programs and then run them through to create you a system that like automatically writes up your details about your pictures and stuff. It takes a little bit to get it going, but once you get it going, it's not too bad. They also had a program that they were using too, and we're kind of morphing both of them together. We haven't dove completely into the process yet, but
19: how are you storing it? It's got to be a lot of data.
20: Yeah, so we have a like a backup server program that we just basically contract out for every month. But also, too, some of the stuff we're going to be putting onto physical terabytes so that it's more accessible in a manner. We're going to try to be organizing things into, like...
19: Because I know I've had to go look things up at the library, and it's, you know, you're getting a microfilm from back in the day, and you're trying to find news articles and things like that. It's tough.
20: So one of our ideas that we are working on is we are trying to get a central. We have a lot of newspaper clippings. We also have a lot of newspapers that were published prior to the age of the internet, right? So a lot of this is physical. The other issue we have is newspapers are extremely flammable when they deteriorate over time, and a lot of these papers from the 70s are breaking down. So one of our big initiatives is we're going to try to get all these scanned and then preserve the papers as best we can, but at least we have the digital archive
19: forever. If
20: the paper falls apart, right? But in doing so, what we're working with, and we've spoken to a few different media organizations, Brian McMillan, Flagler Live. In my vision, and I've spoken to Ed Sarkarowitz over at the Flagler County Historical Society, we're trying to get a centralized database of all the news articles that would be searchable. And then the idea would be, we haven't talked to the library yet about this, but the idea would be to put it in a centralized location, such as the library, the Nexus Center, someplace, so that students, regular people, if people are looking for history on their families, looking for articles, they'd be able to key search and then be able to pull up the articles.
19: So like a mini Florida archives right here in Flagler County.
20: Yeah, but just for Flagler County.
19: That's amazing.
20: Yeah, that's the thought process. But that is so far out because we have to digitize everything and organize it, and then presumably the other organizations would have to do the same, which I know they're working on, but they arguably have a lot more stuff.
19: That's super cool. I mean it'd be really amazing if like all the nonprofits were able to do that with their information.
20: So then that way too, because so people like Flagler Live don't have print, right? They only have digital, but then Brian has both print and digital, but they also have an archival program that they work on. So a lot of these just need to be pieced together so that it could be searchable into an access spot. Because if we were able to do that, I think that would be a huge change just for future history purposes of, you know, going back to the comment of trying to talk to the founders of St. Augustine, we're in a very unique spot where if we document our history now and get it all accordingly, in the future, in 400 years, we will have a very well-documented city.
19: You are so much more organized than people give you credit for.
20: I try to be, you know.
19: That's just really amazing.
20: Thanks.
19: So, yeah, I mean, I could see leading up like a task force. You know, where everybody is doing their part on that. That'd be really cool. So really, does it need just like funding to get it going? Or what is it?
20: It would be a mix of funding and people, and more so just getting everything digitized. We have 7 file cabinets of newspaper clippings and documents and all sorts of stuff. So there's a lot to go through. And I know from Flagler County side, they have even more. That's an extra, you know.
19: Gosh, there's this, 50, 60 there's this years. Incredible.
20: Yeah,
19: they have tons of Dean Library.
20: Yeah.
19: Oh, my gosh. So like... would you need volunteers, like people to come in and help do those things?
20: Yeah, so we have been working through some organizational organizational challenges.
19: Housekeeping.
20: Housekeeping, exactly. We're making sure our house is in order first. So what we have done is we have put a pause on taking volunteers, but coming up in this year, we are going to get the whole program up and running with the new volunteer guidebook and all that. We have a few volunteers that have been with us for years that we have held on to, but as far as taking new ones, but yes, in the future, once we get all the programs up, if you want to come and you would like to scan photos,
19: there's some people, you know, they're like, I don't like answering phones. I just want to sit in the back room and basically rewind videotapes.
20: Yeah.
19: You know,
20: literally. So we have a bunch of stuff digitally too. And that's another project we've been working on. We've been digitizing all of the old videos from Palm Coast. We have fire department videos. We have all sorts of stuff. So
19: that is so cool. Yeah. I would think has the city's communications team working with you at all?
20: Oh yeah. Brittany Kershaw and them have been great. They've been resharing all stuff. Actually, what we did over there too was we brought in a bunch of old artifacts and gave them to Loan. We got a Garfield phone. There's a bunch of old pamphlets and fire station stuff. And we have it displayed in City Hall now in one of the cabinets over there. So if people go by and take a look at that.
19: You're really getting it out there. So yeah, you have any like big events, like stuff's coming up, right? Founders Day maybe, or
20: yeah,
19: are you doing anything?
20: Well, that's one of the things. We upgraded our speaker series this year. We were only doing, I believe, 4 or 6 last year, and this year we're doing one a month, so we've gotten 12. Founders Day, the city actually approached us and asked us if we would want to do Founders Day in coordination with State of the City. So we were waiting to kind of hear from them as far as it. Our concern about doing Founders Day would be if they wanted to do it in April, and we did ours historically in October, we'd basically be running 2 Founders Day events back to back.
19: Yeah.
20: So we may hold off on the later one this year. But there will be a few other events coming up as we go.
19: That's awesome.
20: Yeah.
19: So now if people want to come and check out the museum, is it open like all the time?
20: No, so it is not open all the time. It is open on Saturdays from 11 a.m. to 4 p.m. We usually have myself there. One of our board members will be sitting up in there, and you can come in, check it out. We have all sorts of displays. I've tried to group them into, you know, little different sections. So we have a fire display. We have the housing display and real estate display, which is actually pretty cool. See some of the old pamphlets. We have a whole marketing display. Fun fact that a lot of people don't know about Palm Coast. We licensed Garfield for a while as our official city mascot in advertising.
19: That's so cool.
20: And we used them for advertising on all the billboards. They had 130 billboards running up and down the highway. And that was from 85 to 89, I believe.
19: That's amazing. Do you have any members that are like, how much does it cost to go to the museum?
20: Oh, so the museum is completely free to go to. We don't charge anything. If you want to get a membership, our memberships are only $20. That gets you some cool perks and a PCHS sticker. We have a whole bunch of stuff. We try to keep our membership fee low. And, you know, we're more of an educational organization. So
19: I think that's what it should be, you know? You want to have pride in your community, right? And you can if you don't know about it.
20: Yeah, exactly. So, but getting a membership, though, also has a lot of cool perks. So if you get a membership, you also get a private tour of our museum with the city historian at some point. Not individually, but we do private group tours for our membership. So.
19: Oh, very cool.
20: Yeah, tons of cool stuff. Preston's been a huge help.
19: Dude, like, I don't know how you roped him in. I've been trying to get him on my stuff for, like, years.
20: So literally took a rope.
19: Oh my gosh. Waterways tours. I know that was something you guys had been talking about doing like with Find, a thing with them. Are you guys still having that in the works?
20: Yeah, I have not, to be honest with you. That's the first time I'm hearing about some waterway tours.
19: Yeah.
20: I've heard of the concept before, but no, not right now. What we have talked about is Preston recently got a kayak. We were talking about maybe doing some kayak tours in the C-section.
19: That's a little
20: there.
19: Small.
20: Yeah.
19: Especially the gators out there. Everybody's like, don't go kayaking right now.
20: Oh, the C-section. Oh, these gators. It's just mating season.
19: See, what you need is like one of your members with like a boat who would give you like a waterway tour, and you can do it as like fundraiser.
20: There used to
19: be like a boat.
20: So Palm Coast had a boat tour back in the day with ITT. They had a boat, they had a trolley, and then they also would fly you down and put you up in the Sheraton for a few days.
19: See, we need to bring back some of that old cool stuff.
20: I don't know. I'll reserve my thoughts. That generation, man, they treated themselves.
19: Could you imagine, like, once a month there's like a boat tour going talking about Palm Coast, or you know, how nice it would be to see the little trolley going around? I see it in St. Augustine, and I'm so envious.
20: Preston actually tried to track it down, and he's been looking into where it may or may not have ended up. There were a few rumors as to where it may have been, but no concrete leads so far. But if anyone out there knows where the trolley ended up, please feel free to reach out to us.
19: I love that. Or we could just get one from get someone a new one that's got air conditioning and all that good stuff.
20: Oh, no. It's got to be original. That's right. God. No AC. You got to get the authentic Florida feel.
19: No. Yeah, and 102 degrees. So if people want to get in contact with you guys, how do they find you?
20: You can go on our website, palmcoasthistory.org. You can reach us on Facebook, Palm Coast Historical Society Museum, or you can stop by Holland Park and go to the museum. Stop by the office, see if we're there. If you want, feel free to reach out to us on our email, palmcoasthistorical@gmail.com. We've got a bunch of ways to get in contact with us, so we'll get back to you as soon as possible.
19: That is awesome. Make sure you can check out the museum. It's on Saturdays from 11 to 4. Yeah. Pete will be there to give you a tour. Say hey and all those good things.
20: Absolutely.
19: Awesome. So thanks for coming in. I appreciate it.
20: No, thanks. And if you don't mind, real quick, I just want to thank, we got a great team behind this.
19: Please
20: we
19: have
20: a lot of people over there doing a lot of great work. So we appreciate all them as well. This is not just a sole effort. There's a lot
19: not
20: of
19: at all. Anybody else? Scenes. Name your, who's on your board?
20: So we currently have Mary Gable, Greg Johnson, Risa Papps, Mia Parada, Rich Cooper. We recently added Don Robertson, who was the former chair of the Alachua County TDC and the president of the Gainesville the drag strip up there.
19: So rocket.
20: Yeah, we're trying to get some players on. And then we got Caleb Hathaway as well. And I don't think I'm forgetting anybody. Preston, obviously. Preston's not on our board, though. Preston's just a liaison for the city historian position.
19: Just real quick, when the loss of Art... how are you guys handling that, and as far as just capturing his memory?
20: So I personally had never met Art. I have met Luis many a times, and she's actually going to be stopping by the museum this Saturday, so she'll be able to see it, so that's cool. It's been tough. Everyone who knew Art personally has been taking it really tough, and it's been cool for someone who didn't know Art to see how much Art did for the community, because you hear all these stories. People stop in, oh my gosh, I'm so sorry to hear Art passed away, right? And then you get the whole stories of, he did this, he called me and did this. So it's been really impactful to see what you can do for the community. I mean, the man put in decades of research and was truly the impetus for the Historical Society when Mayor Canfield asked him if he wanted to be the city historian way back in the day. So
19: pioneers among us, right?
20: Literally.
19: That's amazing. Literally. So we want to thank WNZF News Radio, Flagler News Weekly, The Vigilante Philanthropists, Massage by Natalie and Company, and Veranda Bay for sponsoring the show. And be sure to check out the Palm Coast Historical Society. And make sure today, if you're out and about, to go by the Palm Coast Community Center. The Youth Business Fair, 4th Annual Children's Business Fair, is taking place. That's from 11 to 3, totally free, and see what our kids in our community are doing. So you guys have a great day, and we'll see you next week. Bye!
0: 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Heat advisory remains in effect. Plenty of sunshine, mid-90s this afternoon. Southeast winds develop. Isolated evening showers and a few clouds, mid-70s tonight. Lots of sun, isolated late-day showers, mid-90s tomorrow. Late-day showers and thunderstorms, low 90s Monday. I'm Precision Weather Meteorologist Russ Murley on WNZF.
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6: Hello, Florida. This is Joe Mullins of the Live Workshop Play Show, and welcome to another beautiful weekend in the greatest state in the greatest country in the world. It is an honor to be able to travel the world and say you're from America, and even more so, you're from Florida. This is why the other 49 states always are looking at Florida, going, how can we be more like them? We have some of the best places to live, work, shop, and play. And that's because we are one of the most conservative and safest states in the world. And with me today, I've got a very special guest. I've got Haley Thomas. Haley, welcome to the show.
7: Thank you so much.
6: And you are with an organization, and this organization is really, to me, Florida, when you think of Disney World, you think of all the kids and all the people going there. But people don't realize Disney and Orlando have a bigger threat. A lot of families go there with their kids and all of a sudden find themselves looking for them in a park or searching for them to never see them again.
7: Right.
6: And it's the trafficking that you see happen in states like us that have families coming to them. Now, you're with a company or an organization called Black Flag Innocence Foundation.
7: Mm-hmm.
6: And it's a nonprofit. And y'all serve to help combat the human trafficking that we're seeing in our states and in our country and in our world
7: mm-hmm.
6: right now.
7: That's
6: Tell
7: correct.
6: Us a little bit about this organization.
7: So Black Flag Innocence Foundation was founded by those who have the heart and drive still, veteran-owned and operated, J.J. Johnson, Alyssa, former Miss USA, and then Dan Simmons. They came together with

0: Day for Black Flag Innocence. It's establishing and aligning ourselves with the right people that have the right drive behind them to support the mission.
1: So you're protecting kids. It's an organization that's looking out for the kids. To explain the process, how do you protect the kids? How do you get the people that are doing it? What is the mission that's mm-hmm. set out, and what occurs, and what is the end goal to be able to do to keep mm-hmm. these kids from being re-trafficked?
0: Right. So at the end of the day, it starts at home, right? It's informing the public of how parents can conduct themselves in a manner in which that they know how to watch out for the alarming signs, right? How children become vulnerable in whether it's going to play football or go to do jujitsu or daycares. Are they checking local daycare policies? Are they checking, the church daycare policies? So it's informing, giving the parents the knowledge necessary in knowing how to understand that their children may be vulnerable, especially with social media, their cell phones, the apps that they're taking part in, right? That's just at the very start of everything. Knowledge is power, right? We want to educate parents. We want to educate the public that this is where it begins, is at home talking to your children. Then it moves on to the bigger picture of our blueprint of how we conduct operations internally. There's a lot of red tape that we have to be aware of, because at the end of the day, we need to know what our boundaries are that law enforcement needs, the criteria they need to see to take home the guy that we just hunted down. So it's by doing our due diligence and aligning ourselves with guys like such as ICAC and local law enforcement entities that are going to support us in our operations. We're definitely in need of state DAs and attorneys to support us as well. So when we move forward with these operations, that there's an end result, which is getting rid of the bad guys, taking them off the streets.
1: Now, when I served as a commissioner in Flagler County, mm-hmm. One of the biggest things, we had a lot of people that were naive that said, oh, human trafficking isn't a problem in Flagler County. And when our sheriff and I got together and I became over the National Association of Counties, I served on their human trafficking committee, and they talked about how a place like Disney World was one of the most vulnerable places. We're in there, we're family. Yep. How quick you lose your kids. I mean, yeah. I've been there so many times.
0: Well, think your guard is
1: and
0: down.
1: And my kids have gone. Mm-hmm. Yeah, you're just thinking, Mickey,
0: yeah.
1: It's no big deal.
0: Yeah.
1: And I can't tell you how many times I've lost my kids in there to find them later. And I was at one of these conferences in NACO, and it was in Vegas, and my daughter had joined me out there, and we were literally watching the documentary, great documentary, Searching for Jane Doe. Mm. And the father walks out, and all of a sudden he looks out the door. This is the beginning of the show, and he goes, where is my daughter? Who took her? Where has she gone to? And then he looks out and sees this big world.
0: Mm-hmm.
1: And you're thinking how quick and how big
0: how
1: the world
0: sudden.
1: Is. And
0: mm-hmm.
1: it's just all of a sudden, you have no clue.
0: No clue.
1: But in the documentary, as they played it and they revealed what had happened, the lady that was the predator set up with the cartel, she had was briefed on the mother and the father mm-hmm. fighting. They were in arguments.
0: Mm-hmm.
1: The lady went to the daughter's soccer camp. Mm-hmm. The mother got delayed by one of the cartel members in a traffic stop. He hit her car.
0: Mm-hmm.
1: And then the lady went to the child and said, your mom has told me, and said her name. And your mom told me to come pick you up.
0: Yeah.
1: She's delayed. She's fighting with your father, and there's a problem. And she knew the whole background history of the mother and the father fighting.
0: Yeah.
1: And the little girl just cried and got vulnerable at that moment and went with the lady.
0: Yeah.
1: And then they never saw her
0: again.
1: They're
0: strategic.
1: It's so crazy how this is thought out. We don't think this way.
0: No.
1: But like you said, education and hearing it and seeing it, you start thinking, okay, be careful what you say in public. Be careful how you use and watch your children.
0: Yeah.
1: Watch them.
0: Watch your children. Yes. It's all about, I'm a single mom, to be honest with you. And so I am very vulnerable. But because I know this knowledge, because I have this intel, I carry myself in such a way that I'm not an easy target. But there are those that walk on the daily basis in a manner in which that they're making themselves an easy target or remaining complacent. And it's just out of pure ignorance, if you want to call

0: with that, but if we allow ourselves to be aware, right, expose ourselves to knowledge, like, you're going to change how you conduct business when you're pumping gas every day.
1: Yeah.
0: You know, they're paying attention to, you know, who's present at the vehicle. Did you unlock, lock your car? Where's the child positioned within the vehicle? How are you positioned at your vehicle when standing there pumping your gas, when you're bringing your child out from a store and you're loading your child into the car and your child's fighting with you or laughing and you're distracted? Like, where's your back positioned? You know, are you more worried about the groceries? Are you more worried about getting your child strapped in first? Like, all of these things that are day-to-day basis that we're so, like, that keep us so distracted, you know, that could be your most vulnerable moment and your last moment with your child. So those are just moments in which I've chosen to change how I conduct business on the day-to-day basis.
1: Well, you said education, mm-hmm. and that's so important, letting those organizations, letting the you know, I thought if the mom would have just talked to the soccer coach and the soccer organization and said, hey, we've got to pay attention to this trafficking. Mm-hmm. Nobody but me, or I will call you if I don't, do not let this child go with anyone. And they don't hold these, but they let the child wander off a little bit and then walked away. And you see this happening.
0: Yeah.
1: I go to my son's events and I see them just walk off the field. The coaches are not trained and they're not watching them, and they could go get in anyone's car.
0: Mm-hmm.
1: And all it takes is to someone like you to walk up and tell my child, your dad, Joe, sent me to pick you up and I'm here. And my child's probably going to walk with you and go with you, thinking he's doing what his dad wanted him to do. So it's so scary thinking these moments. So these are happening. Do you see trafficking going up now, or do you see, is it falling in numbers, or is it growing? What is the statistics happening with it?
0: Well, I think trafficking has always been prevalent and rampant. I just think we live in a generation now where we're so exposed to knowledge, that it's in our face and we're aware of it, which is a good thing. We should be. But at the same time, we're also more exposed to be trafficked. So it's going up as far as I'm concerned, with social media allowing children to be trafficked and groomed at an earlier point, right? They start in your home, and that's the scary part. It's no longer out there in the big bad world. It's when you hand your child a phone, you're giving the child the world access to your child. So they're able to start probing in social media. They're able to start probing in apps. They're able to just then begin grooming. That's where they're gathering the intel of who the parents are, what the routine is, what the school drop-off time is, what school they go to, what friends do they hang out with. Like, that is the scary factor about trafficking, is that it's became so at your fingertips that it can be done right there in your home. So,
1: you know, we're seeing stuff, and it's something, again, I go back to the county and me talking to the community with the sheriff and trying to show them, hey, it is happening in Flagler. Once we started opening the doors up and looking at it, we realized a lot of kids were getting grabbed from places like the beach, from places like Orlando with Disney World, and they were driving at least an hour, which we're exactly an hour away from Orlando.
0: Mm-hmm.
1: They were driving an hour, stopping in a hotel room, getting off the interstates, hiding, and not, you just wouldn't expect it to be that close. And people were looking so far out and paying attention to deeper areas. So they use those cities, and our city found, we've caught a lot of human traffickers coming through there. We've rescued a lot of kids. How prevalent do you see drugs playing a part in human trafficking?
0: It goes hand in hand. You know, they need it. You know, I would say that it goes hand in hand. And just as you brought up earlier about, you know, rehabilitation centers, you know, utilizing, identifying victims when they're at their most vulnerable. It's another part of the war. It's another part of the battle that we're up against.
1: I went into treatment 14 years ago from drugs and alcohol, and have been 15 years sober this year. And I remember the day I went in there, I was vulnerable. I was broken down. I was sitting in there and just felt like you know what, I want to surrender and I want to help. I was so thankful to see people that were able to help me. I can't imagine a person going in there being vulnerable. Mm-hmm. And what we're talking about for the listeners and the people, we're talking about Haida. I met with them last week and we were in a meeting in D.C. and they were talking about how treatment centers are being manipulated by cartels. They're giving a lot of money to the treatment centers to play a part in bringing these young kids, boys and girls, back to the, when they come in, they rescue them, they send them to a treatment center. These treatment centers are re-trafficking them and getting them back to the cartels. Can you imagine showing up vulnerable, broken down, feeling like you've finally been rescued and looking at somebody to help you, and then all of a sudden they take you in a room and there sits the guy that kidnapped you, taking you back with him. Mm-hmm. Pretty dim future.
0: And that's what we found in conducting operations. Our guys go in, they put down the blood, sweat, and tears in rescuing children. And then it's, where are these children going afterwards? And they have witnessed that children were then re-trafficked, you know, because of the systems that are put in place to so-called help the children are then actually used to traffic the children. And so can you imagine going through the lengths and depths of conducting those rescues, being for a moment a glimpse of hope, only to find out later that you played a part and role in helping them being re-trafficked. Yeah. And we've thought about that. That's the difference in Black Flag Innocence Foundation, is they think of the whole picture. You know, we want to ensure that we're aligning ourselves with the right entities that know how to properly vet the homes that are taking on and opening up their homes for these children, that they are able to respond to a traumatized victim in the appropriate manner, because they require and they deserve all the help and care in the world. So it's the whole picture, right? From start to finish. It's important that we conduct business appropriately within the appropriate lines and boundaries established by local entities, because we want to get the conviction. We don't want them back out there on the streets. You know, we want to break the network is what we want to do, and we will do.
1: So, now, how dangerous is it for your guys, your group, to go in? I mean, it must be, I mean, they're going into places where guns, drugs, trafficking is going on. It can't be a safe environment. It's got to be a scary one. Where are you finding these people to go in and do it? And how are they how dangerous is it?
0: So, Black Flag Innocence Foundation was founded by those who own Black Flag International. We recruit only tier one, tier two level guys. And for those listening, tier one, we're referring to former special forces, those who have, you know, retired out of the military and they still have that burning desire to put to work all the training and the, background that they've earned in the military to good use. Anytime I talk to any of my guys and I tell them about the nonprofit, there's not a second doubt or question in their mind. They're sign me up. They know what they're up against. They're seasoned, veterans that are willing to serve and fight the mission. So there's an endless plethora of guys who are ready to fight and be the heroes on the front line. So that's not a problem at all. We maintain the standard across the board as far as like from recruitment for Black Flag International, which is an executive protection company, and Black Flag Innocence Foundation.
1: I have heard of Black Flag working with a lot of celebrities in my sports and entertainment career. You guys do an amazing job of protecting entertainers, high net worth people that are out there, go through, and it's great to see a cause used like this. How do you fund this organization?
0: All through donation and the support of people who have the same drive and heart for us. So we're thankful for those who have supported us and continue to support us, but we're always in need, right?
1: How do you let the listener know to be able to reach out and support? Is there a link? Is there a place on the internet? What is the best way for that?
0: So you can find us. So start off at Black Flag International. We have a beautiful website that links you directly to our nonprofit, Black Flag Innocence Foundation. And there's a easy little button right there to go ahead and click and sign up and donate when you're ready. But to be clear, it's Black Flag International, and you'll find Black Flag Innocence Foundation on our page.
1: Thank you for joining us today. And I want to ask this with you real quick. I heard this statistics. How many children, people think automatically their little girls vulnerable and they don't think about their boys. In some of the statistics they showed in that documentary, they said boys are higher human trafficked than girls.
0: You're giving me chills just asking this question. I'm a single mom to a baby boy.
1: Wow.
0: Who's 2 years old. And so being a single mom, I am the target, right? I fit the mold. I'm very vulnerable. What sets me apart though is having the knowledge, right? And how I conduct business, as I said earlier. But I was listening to a documentary done by Craig Sawyer, Vets for Child Rescue. They're fully up and operational out of Texas and conducting business well. They're getting convictions all the time. But in that documentary, what shook me to my core was that he expressed boys specifically are far more vulnerable because predators will identify that there is no man at home, that there's no father figure at home. And so they begin grooming early on in that father figure role. And that's the thing about these predators. As you said earlier, they think about the whole picture. Young women become a target because maybe in the way and manner in which they're dressing, it's not simply because it's provocative, but it's because they identify that there must be no man at home, no father figure at home or parental figure at home that is informing that little girl to dress in a way that is protective, right? That is not revealing. Like, that's the way these predators think. They think at every level in which way are you most vulnerable that they're going to penetrate. And then they're going to think of, they're in for the long haul. They're predators. They're ready to go in and take and wait as long as it takes to get your baby.
1: It's unbelievable, some of the things you're saying, and really the knowledge of just being aware, the awareness of it, having the knowledge of it. Again, these are, do you have some places you recommend people listening and going to be able to be educated on stuff like this?
0: Personally, I've gone, I'm just doing my due diligence and aligning myself with other foundations that are successful. But going online and researching how to discuss, with a child, what it looks like and how to, like, inappropriate touching isn't okay, right? One of the biggest lessons having a 2-year-old at home is talking to the child at home at their level, right? So he's 2 years old, but he understands this is my body. And he knows every part is my body and that nobody can just touch, not even just the private parts. It's every part of your body is your body. And that's a boundary. And what are the follow-on words? No. No, thank you. My body. And, you know, you speak at their level, even to my 9-year-old niece. I'm speaking at her level to educate her. And then as well as like doing your due diligence and educating yourself in social media. I think that's the greatest battle that us parents are up against is understanding social media is where your child is most vulnerable, right? Parental blockers are not enough. Your child snapping a selfie in a school t-shirt tells the predator everything they need to know. Honestly, they can track down and map out your day-to-day business of, you know, where the child is and how often they're playing at that specific park. Intel is, AI is great. Internet is great to an extent. But it's just as great for these networks. They're utilizing it to serve their mission, which is to take and traffic your child. So knowing how to educate your child in internet safety, social media safety, and talking to them openly and don't hold back and be transparent. So go online, start finding out resources that will help you and teach you the verbiage and the lingo necessary. And to be clear, Black Flag Innocence Foundation is motivated to start developing these resources for parents. My role specifically will be targeted towards helping parents and educating parents. We plan to provide these kinds of resources as well as providing resources for churches and conducting security risk assessments in the future. We're not there yet, but we plan to start there because churches have been a big support in our mission. So,
1: Haley, I appreciate you coming on today. This is one of those shows that I hate doing because as a parent, you know, as a single parent, you do fear, you do worry about the vulnerability of your child and how you're out trying to make it work and do things. But the education is so powerful.
0: It is.
1: It is such a good, I always say darkness is not knowing and education is enlightening, and light will always overrule darkness. Right. It's great having you on today. Again, tell our listeners how they can reach out and support.
0: So Black Flag International, an executive protection agency, you can find our beautiful website that is linked directly to Black Flag Innocence Foundation. We're tuning up the website, but it's ready to go and ready to rock and roll. As far as Black Flag Innocence Foundation, you can find us there. You can reach out to us directly. It's me that'll be answering back and getting back to you guys if you have questions. And if you're ready to support the mission, just send yourself and let us know.
1: Hey, thank you for coming on today. And I want to remind our listeners, you know, Florida, we boast about being one of the greatest states, and truly are. And tourism is one of the biggest factors that makes us one of the strongest states in the world. A lot of people come to our area trusting that they'll be safe. I certainly know when I go to California, I've got major risks that I have when I go out there. They don't have the same leadership. They don't have the same people occupying and guidance. They got some great people, but there's overwhelmingly a lot of people in there that think it's okay to live the way they live, with the open drugs, the free zones to do drugs in, mm-hmm. and kids being grabbed up, and we'll get them back. They'll be okay. Or this won't happen, or turning their heads on it. It is so important for this state and the other states to have these organizations and operations. And when people come to our state, they trust that they're going to have an amazing experience. We market it. We promote it. So does Disney. And it's things that organizations like Disney and our state need to be more aware of, need to put more information in and have things through the park. I know it may be negative, but put these things through the park, getting people remember and reminding them to watch their children, because we have an obligation in this state and in this country to be able to come to enjoy it, to live, to work, to shop and play, and to be able to go back and take your family in it and out, back out of it wholesome. And that's one of the most important things. So please, let's reach out, speak. Do not be ashamed to talk about this. Do not hide it. Speak about this dialogue and support wonderful agencies like this.
0: Thank you.
1: Thank you.
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3: 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Heat advisory remains in effect. Lots of sunshine, mid-90s this afternoon. Isolated evening showers and a few clouds, mid-70s tonight. Sunny tomorrow, maybe a late-day shower or thunderstorm. Still hot, mid-90s. I'm Precision Weather Meteorologist Russ Murley on WNZF.
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11: Good morning and welcome to the Chamber Business Report. I'm John Phillips, President of the Palm Coast Flagler Chamber of Commerce, and we are back on another wonderful Saturday here in Flagler County. I want to say thanks to our show sponsors, including Intercoastal Bank of Palm Coast, community banking the way it should be, to Smart Technologies, empowering local businesses for success, Klein 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the power of the sun. Each of those folks help make our show possible here on the Chamber Business Report. We like to feature local businesses and folks who are impacting our community and kind of tell their story a little bit, and we are thrilled to tell the story today of our friends at Spectrum. We had them on a show maybe 6 weeks, 8 weeks ago, something like that, and really kind of planted some seeds that I wanted to peel back a little bit further and talk a little bit more about some of the things they are doing. Today we've got Jeff Banning. He's the Regional Vice President for Field Operations with Spectrum, and joining us, major trip all the way across the state. You call St. Petersburg your home office there for Spectrum, right, Jeff?
12: I do, yeah. So I've had the Florida area for about 30 years now, a little over 30 years. Started out installing cable 30 years ago, and have pretty much done everything in the business all the way through. And right now I currently sit in St. Pete, Florida, but oversee the entire Florida footprint.
11: Yeah, so I can imagine in 30 years in the business of Spectrum, I would call it the cable business, but it's really probably not even cable any longer necessarily. You have seen a thing or two in technology, I'm sure.
12: Yeah, listen, I've pretty much, right? I've seen it all. That's probably true. You know, started a little over 30 years ago when it was 54 channels of video only.
11: Right.
12: And, the one thing about this industry is it reinvents itself, you know, and you think over the years and what the cable business has done, the industry itself, you know, whether it's launching high-speed broadband internet, you know, so then we went from video to high-speed internet, digital video, then landline phone services within homes. And then now even into the mobile business. And we've pretty much seen it all through the technology as well as, the disasters as well.
11: Sure.
12: Especially living in the Florida area.
11: Yeah, and that's one of the things we're going to talk about is the resilience of your products. And the focus of this show really kind of spun off a previous show we did. We had Splash Car Wash, and Steve was getting ready to open the Splash Car Wash here in Palm Coast a couple months back. We did that grand opening. He's up and running. He's a huge proponent and big fan of your products, the digital support that you all provided him in Volusia County. He was thrilled to bring here to Flagler County when he opened Splash Car Wash. So we'll say thanks to Steve and good luck to Splash Car Wash here in Palm Coast.
12: Absolutely.
11: For being a very loyal customer with Spectrum. But one of the things we talked about at that time, and it was still very, very new. In fact, as a consumer, I hadn't started to see advertisements for it yet. I felt like we were almost like the breaking news on the Chamber Business Report about the Invincible Wi-Fi that Spectrum offers. Let's talk about that a little bit.
12: Yeah, so Invincible Wi-Fi, it's an advanced technology product. And really what it does is it takes the advances of Wi-Fi 7, which is the most advanced Wi-Fi standard there is in the industry right now. So we utilize a Wi-Fi 7 router that's embedded with 5G cellular backup along with an 8-hour battery. So in the unlikely event or event of a hurricane, as an example, when your main internet service is impacted or out, whether it's due to power, et cetera, the Invincible Wi-Fi would let you still stay connected whether you're in a home or business.
11: Mm-hmm.
12: You think about businesses with point-of-sale type machines, and if you're at home, the ability to still communicate with loved ones, work from home, educate from home in the event of an outage. It lets you still have connectivity, whether your power's out, whether the main internet to your home or business is out. So it really lets the customer have a seamless connectivity, you know, without interruptions, even in the event of an outage.
11: Yeah, I think it's one of those things it's incredibly important in today's day and age. You talked about, you know, some businesses with their point of sale. I would say almost every business,
12: yeah,
11: it seems like, unless you're running a lemonade stand on the corner taking cash only,
12: right?
11: Virtually every business out there is impacted by their ability to connect to the internet.
12: Yeah, and in all of our business today, we offer what's called wireless internet backup, which is very similar to Invincible Wi-Fi. Invincible Wi-Fi just enables Wi-Fi 7 technology and lets us deploy that to our residential customers as well.
11: Yeah. Let's talk about some of the other steps. You know, obviously we live in Florida. This, we are in an El Nino year, so maybe knock on wood, the hurricanes won't be as bad as some years. And I saw on the news this morning, there's a huge wave of Saharan dust working its way across from Africa. And we're happy to have it because that keeps our tropics dry and hopefully quiet. But talk about some of the other things from a resilient standpoint that Spectrum is doing, not just here in Flagler County, but statewide. To make sure that your services are enhanced and available should there be an opportunity for severe weather or other natural disasters to occur.
12: Yeah, sure. So we do this year-round, right? It's almost a year-round exercise. So what we do is number one, we look at our backup power, right? And the word, probably the best word to tie resiliency to it is redundancy, right? So we'll start with the powering. Our powering networks that powers our system, we have backup powering or redundant power across our network. Along with that, we have redundant network paths, meaning in the event of a hurricane, right, or a natural disaster, if we have a main network path get disrupted or cut for any reason, we have a redundant route that picks up so that the customer never sees an impact. It's seamless and still connects. And then again, anything with advanced technology like the Wi-Fi 7, Invincible Wi-Fi. Mm-hmm. So if we're doing all those things and we do them correctly in all year, then we really have a resilient, robust network with full redundancy throughout the entire Florida footprint.
11: Yeah, when you talk about the Invincible Wi-Fi as a homeowner, that gives me a backup plan.
12: That's right.
11: You as Spectrum, I'm talking about, already have multiple backup plans.
12: Absolutely.
11: In place, whether that be, you know, generators at your facilities or rerouting, you know, not literally rerouting cable, but having a backup line already in place so that if this path gets cut off, the backup route is already ready.
12: That's right. And it's really the data and the communications, right? And to your point, if a network path gets disrupted or cut or damaged, it reroutes traffic to the redundant route. That way our you know, residents and our businesses don't see an impact during those events.
11: Yeah. How does the team at Spectrum, I can imagine that you probably have an emergency operations center, probably similar to what Flagler County has, so that you can monitor statewide. Let's assume, you know, because you've been here 30 years, I've lived here for 37 years. We've seen a hurricane or two, and it's not just limited to hurricanes. It could be an afternoon thunderstorm that knocks power out. But we'll talk more specifically in this example about hurricane preparedness. You get your staff ramped up and you're monitoring some sort of system statewide. Okay, Dade County's got this going on. Hillsborough County's got this. Duval's got this. And all the pieces of the chess puzzle are getting moved around.
12: Yeah, so we have what's called a regional operations center that operates 24/7, 365. And at the end of the day, it monitors our entire network and plant real time. So that anytime we have even an impairment, much less an outage, we know real time and where that outage or that impairment is. That way we can deploy our rapid response teams immediately and make sure that we have the right folks going to the right place immediately. Whether it's just a cut on a redundant route where our customers never even see an impact or something more severe where they really are out and their services are impaired. But yeah, we monitor that 24/7 across not only the Florida footprint, but across our entire footprint across the United States. But our main operations center, we have one right here in the state of Florida that operates 24/7 and not only detects real time when we have an outage situation, but even a degraded service type situation, so we can get out there maybe before the customer even sees an impairment.
11: Yeah, because I was just going to say, sometimes obviously when the power goes out or the broadband is quite literally gone to zero, you're well aware of that.
12: Absolutely.
11: But sometimes if the speed is degraded a little bit because of an outage or a rerouting or whatever it might be, you guys are tracking on that quite
12: Absolutely.
11: Literally in real time.
12: Real time. Yep.
11: Yeah. How about the cohesiveness, the synergy with someone like in this area, it would be FPL, it could be Duke Energy, it could be other power providers. I'll stay focused on Flagler County, because where we live. But working with FPL for, I have to imagine you're seamlessly integrated with them.
12: Yeah, absolutely. All the power companies, you have to be. You know, if there's one thing that any provider, any good provider, has learned over years of any kind of natural disaster and restoration, it's having really good partnerships with your power companies. And really, at the end of the day, you have to know where and when your power companies are impacted so that you can follow right behind them seamlessly. And we have a great relationship, to your point, with not only FPL, Duke, TECO, all the providers across the state of Florida. Absolutely. Yeah. That is probably one of the keys to making sure you have a good, successful restoration is having good communication with the power companies. And in many cases, we'll put a representative right with the power companies in their emergency operation centers. And that way we're communicating real time with them as well.
11: I have to imagine that as a consumer, you know, our initial focus when there's an issue is getting our power back on. But also, in addition to that, I'll speak from a business standpoint.
12: Yeah.
11: Getting the power back on is important, but then getting the internet service back up so I can run my business, whether I'm at a, you know, a convenience store or a hardware store, or to be able to sell products that homeowners might need to recover after a situation, we'll call it.
12: Yeah.
11: You got to follow right in line with the power companies.
12: Absolutely. And that's why it's key to have those great relationships with the power companies, because you think about it, you're talking not only the small and medium businesses and our local businesses, but even larger than that are critical services like hospitals. Mm-hmm. It's just so critical that we have a good partnership with the power companies and we're following immediately behind them, if not at the same time, so that all of our customers are taken care of.
11: Yeah, and that's incredibly important, obviously, in today's day and age in the medical world. You know, taking care of patients is their number one priority.
12: Yeah.
11: But so much of the work that is done is reliant on technology.
12: Absolutely.
11: It's not just a doctor with his two hands and a scalpel.
12: Mm-hmm.
11: It's so much high-tech equipment that, you know, the power, the internet capability is incredibly important. And they already have, you know, multiple systems in place for backups
12: right.
11: at virtually every single medical facility in
12: Absolutely.
11: The state. But getting them back to full speed,
12: Absolutely.
11: Full power, incredibly important
12: That's
11: for
12: correct.
11: You and your team. So how about partnerships with the whether that be with the city or in our case, it's really a countywide, the mm-hmm. Flagler Emergency Operations Center under the leadership of Jonathan Lord. He's a wonderful leader and great experience in that area. Work hand in hand with them as well, I'm quite certain, probably, right?
12: Yeah. In fact, you know, depending on the size and the scope of we'll use a hurricane, right, in this example. We have representatives that will sit right in the EOCs, whether it's in Flagler County, Volusia County, any of the counties across the state of Florida. Anytime we have an impacted area, we're going to have a Spectrum representative sitting in the EOCs. Because a lot of times, you know, we talk about the partnerships not only with the communities and the local agencies, but also, you know, you think about the power companies. A lot of times they'll have their contacts also sitting in the EOCs. And if we're all sitting in the same, you know, group together, if mm-hmm. you will, like a war room,
11: sure,
12: then the communications can happen seamlessly in real time. You know, and especially when you think about the local agencies and you think about our most vulnerable areas within those local communities, being able to have that communication real time and be able to relay it back to our operations centers for deployment for, you know, like we said earlier, for response times, it really helps us get those most critical, vulnerable customers back online. And if you don't have that communication or that engagement with the local EOCs, then you're just lagging behind.
11: Yeah, I think it's especially important in a county like Flagler County,
12: yeah.
11: where we have a pretty diverse population. You know, the heart and soul of Palm Coast is very urban.
12: Yeah.
11: You go a little bit west, and it's not far west, out to Bunnell, it gets a little more rural, and the customers
12: right.
11: are very different and need different products and different opportunities. Are there opportunities where if there were a natural disaster where you can deploy like portable broadband things and things to get folks back online while the long-term corrections are being made?
12: Yeah, absolutely. And that goes exactly what you were talking about of having those you know, really good relationships and sitting in the EOCs with the local agencies. Because when we talk about, to your point, you know, whether it's a rural community or even an urban community or even things like assisted living facilities.
11: Mm, we have a lot of those.
12: Right. And if you have those great communications and you have someone sitting in the EOCs with our local agencies, then we know where to deploy. And to your point, yeah, we have wireless hotspots, portable hotspots, where we can deploy those, whether it's out into a rural area that might, you know, take more time for the power companies, et cetera, to come back up, or in, you know, areas that maybe a National Guard mm-hmm. area, right? We've done that in the past where we want to make sure that the National Guard or FEMA sets up tents. You know, they'll set up stations quickly, depending on the scale, right?
11: Sure.
12: Think of like Helene in
11: yeah.
12: the Pacific. And so, yeah, we have those portable hotspots that we deploy. But having the communication with the local agencies really helps us identify where those need to go.
11: Yeah, it's almost like triaging, you know, patients in a medical
12: care. Yeah.
11: Make sure what's the number one priority.
12: Absolutely.
11: It could be the FEMA folks. It could be the National Guard. It could be the EOC. It could be – and then you work your way down into the communities
12: right.
11: and the businesses and so forth. So it's a very detailed organization, a very detailed and very finely tuned operation that I'm sure there's – you know, exercises and practice and preparation. You know, they always say when I was in the military, you practice, practice, practice. So when it's time to exercise it, it's just second nature.
12: Yeah, we do those year round. We do real time drills or real life scenario drills year round. In fact, we just did one recently, and we do get everybody in the room, our entire operating groups, and we'll go through scenarios. In fact, we've got so many, you know, living in Florida, we've mm-hmm. got so many historical storms that we can go memorialize all of the prior storms and really take all
11: learned.
12: Those lessons. Yep, take all those lessons learned, and what can we do better on the next one? And that's really what it's always about, is always improving. But yeah, we do those drills year round, and so that it's no questions asked. Once we get into that, it's we're prepared. We've got checklists. We check off the checklist. Move down the line. And move quick on it, make sure our customers are taken care of.
11: We're visiting with Jeff Banning. He is with Spectrum, and we are talking about their resilience and network planning to hopefully not have to deploy it, but always be prepared for things that could go wrong here in Flagler County throughout the state of Florida as we are in the middle of hurricane season. And knock on wood, it's been very quiet so far, and we'd like it to be quiet the rest of the year as well. We're going to take a short time out and come back. We're going to learn a little bit more about Spectrum and some of their community impact and things they do outside of storm resilience after this short time out here on the Chamber Business Report.
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11: Welcome back to the Chamber Business Report. I'm John Phillips, president of the Palm Coast Flagler Chamber of Commerce. I've got Jeff Banning in studio with me. He is with Spectrum, and we are talking about all things related to broadband, internet, cable service, and everything else that Spectrum does for you. We were talking about resilience in storms, and I want to make sure we touch on the fact that customers can get push communications directly from Spectrum if there is an outage, whether it's a very temporary one from a thunderstorm or maybe a little bit longer if there was a hurricane or some sort of thing. Let's talk about the way folks can sign up to get those alerts.
12: Yeah, so they can go to their account online and they can set up their preferred type of communication, whether it's a text message, whether it's a phone call, or whether it's an email, or all three if they'd like. That way, in the event that there's a major storm like a hurricane or other types of outages, if you will, they can get a preferred or a push communication, to your point, and their preferred way of communicating. That way, they're up to speed on anything that's happening specific to their account level type issue. Mm-hmm. On top of that, we also have spectrum.net, which is our webpage in the event of like a hurricane. They can go to that webpage at spectrum.net, and they can see the status literally real time and get updates on what the event is, you know, where the status is of the event or the outage, especially during a large storm or a hurricane.
18: Yeah, so whatever your preference is as a customer, again, spectrum.net, you can check on the outage or whatever the issue you might be dealing with. Or if you sign up for those push notifications, Spectrum will notify you directly, and you don't have to do anything but sit back and get a response on your phone that says, okay, 30 minutes, we're going to be back online, we're all good.
12: That's right.
18: So good information, and again, you can get the most out of it by just putting a little bit of time in. Go to your account, set yourself up, whether you want to get text, email, phone call, or all the above, and you'll always have all the information from Spectrum if there is ever a need for you to know more about your service. Speaking of service, let's talk about some of the things that Spectrum does. I was looking on the website, and I saw there are two areas, and there's a lot more things that Spectrum does, but two areas of emphasis, I think, that Spectrum focuses on: community support and supporting veterans. I just want to give you a chance to chat about that a little bit, Jeff.
12: Yeah, so we spend a lot of time and effort in putting into making sure we support our veterans, and you know, whether it's from, you know, when we look at hiring folks and programs that we put in place to hire veterans specifically, as well as other events that we have throughout the year, and really put a lot of recognition on the hundreds and thousands, really, of veterans that we have employed with us today across the country. And so we put a lot of focus there, as well as you touched on the communities. You know, I think something that's really important and we're hyper-focused on is community engagement. You know, I think about, you know, when my kids were little, you know, we had the company's name, even if it's something little like, you know, sponsorships for Little League or soccer clubs. So we put millions of dollars across the company, not only in Florida, and making sure that we're getting local in the communities, stay local in the communities. I have 2,000 employees just in the Florida footprint that live in our communities. So they live and support our communities. So we want to make sure we're engaging and supporting our communities as well. Even during a disaster, we're the folks that live and work here as well. So all things local, hyper community focused. I think that's really important. That's one of our main goals.
18: Yeah, I think it's really important. Even though Spectrum is a large national organization, they still stay connected locally and support those that support them year-round.
12: Absolutely.
18: And like you said, your employees are taxpayers. Their kids are playing Little League. Their kids are playing soccer.
12: Yeah,
18: their kids are active in the community.
12: And they're proud to see the Spectrum name on the back of their Little League jerseys or their soccer uniforms.
18: Yeah.
12: And so we do a lot of those, as well as you know, support local clubs like Boys and Girls Clubs, et cetera. Across the entire footprint.
18: And you support the Chamber of Commerce. So
12: we're
18: happy to have you part of that, and happy to have you on the show today. You know, we're talking about connections and seeing your name on the jersey. It's not really a jersey, but the number 77 in NASCAR Cup Series, driven by Carson Hocevar, had the Spectrum flag on its jersey a couple weeks ago at San Diego. Really unique event. They raced on a military base. It tied in the military and the sponsorship and Spectrum. Let's talk about your relationship in NASCAR. I know you ran but Carson Hocevar drove the 77 in this year's Daytona 500 with flying the Spectrum flag. It's a great partnership you have there.
12: Yeah, absolutely. I'm being from Florida, obviously, I'm a little biased to NASCAR. I love NASCAR personally. So when we engaged in the partnership with NASCAR and Carson Hocevar with Spire Motorsports, I thought it was fantastic. To your point, we just did the you know, Navy themed sponsorship at Coronado Naval Base, which was really cool. And then we've got some other races coming up.
18: I think
12: up.
18: You're running 13 races this year in the Cup Series with the 77 Chevy Camaro driven by Carson Hocevar. Next race will be next weekend. It's actually up in North Wilkesboro, North Carolina. The Window World 450, and the 77 will be sponsored by Spectrum. And Carson's a great young driver.
12: Yeah.
18: He's the 2024 Cup Series Rookie of the Year.
12: The Hurricane.
18: So he's an up and comer.
12: Yeah.
18: And he sometimes gets a little bit wild out there.
12: That's
18: but
12: okay.
18: You're getting a lot of airtime.
12: Yeah. And I'll tell you what, a lot of people don't realize this. We actually sponsored him when he was a kid.
18: Yeah.
12: Running quarter midgets. And his dad got some of the sponsorships originally from the parent company and Spectrum. And it's grown into what it is today with NASCAR. So really exciting about that.
18: Yeah. Let's talk. I got a couple rapid fire questions for you. In today's digital world with, you know, multiple kids, multiple devices, have you all had to upgrade the traditional router that goes into somebody's home? Because we have so many more devices that we're tapping in.
12: Yeah, I mean, I think that's constant, right? We just talked earlier about the Wi-Fi 7 router, and prior to that, we upgraded to Wi-Fi 6. So anytime there's new technology available, we're always going to upgrade and make sure that we have the capacity across our network. And you think about, you know, we have millions of devices when you think about devices in a home. And so we're constantly upgrading our network and the devices that go on the network. To be able to handle those so our customers don't see an issue.
18: Yeah. Are there any tips you could pass along to the average consumer about getting the best service and having the best bandwidth in your home of, you know, shut down your iPad when you're not using it or
12: No, you shouldn't have to shut anything down. I mean, at the end of the day, our network is built to handle all devices. You think about all of the Blink cameras people have, Ring cameras throughout their homes. And you know, some people have really literally with iOS devices, hundreds of devices within their home. The tip is you should use them and use them proactively as much as you can. You should never have to shut anything down. That's not a problem on our network.
18: Yeah. Well, it's good stuff. Whether you're preparing for the hurricane season, you're adding devices to your account, you're worried about your TV, your mobile, your internet service to your cell phone, whatever it might be, Spectrum's got you covered. And especially in the business world here in Flagler County, as you guys have been big supporters. And again, going back to the Splash Car Wash, Steve couldn't say enough good things. And I know there's plenty other Steves out there who you all are supporting. So I really appreciate your time today. It was great spending time with you. And we'll look forward to maybe the Spire Motorsports sponsorship continues and we'll see you at the Daytona 500 year again. So
12: sounds good. Appreciate it.
18: Jeff Banning, he's with Spectrum. We really enjoyed our conversation today here on the Chamber Business Report. We'll wrap it up. Enjoy the rest of your Saturday, folks. We'll see you back here next weekend for more news here on the Chamber Business Report.
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25: 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Today, I wanted to do something a little bit special for my good friend, Ed Connor. Ed passed away recently. He is always on our mind. He's an exceptional mountaineer and a great American. Please listen in. I hope you enjoy it.
26: Well, folks, welcome to the SolarFit Renewable Energy Show. Bill Gallagher back with you again this morning. What a beautiful day. I always give a weather report. Beautiful day, beautiful day. It's going to be in the 90s this week. Can you believe that? It's unbelievable. Well, I have got a very special guest here. I've been chasing this fellow around for many, many moons. He's my good friend and a great American, Mr. Ed Connor. Ed, welcome to the show.
27: Thank you, Bill.
26: I have really, really wanted to do this interview, and it's been a little bit tough getting you wrangled in because you're so darn busy, but I've had the pleasure. Now I'm in this beautiful home of Mr. Ed Connor, and I'm looking around, and I'm seeing something out there. It looks just like water. Where are we?
27: Well, if you keep enjoying it, I'm going to send you part of the property tax bill.
26: I was afraid of that.
27: Now, we're on the Halifax River up here, 2 miles north of the Granada Bridge, and we bought this house in 1995. And I have absolutely loved this location, everything about it. And as you know, we bought solar for it, too, back in 2008. And so my incentive in staying here is in another 4 years, in theory, my solar will have paid for itself.
26: Oh, my gosh. So how much was your electric bill before you put solar in? Do you remember?
27: Oh, well, it varies quite a bit from summer to winter, but on average it was probably in the neighborhood of 400 to 500.
1: 400 to 500.
27: Yeah.
1: Great.
27: It's a big house, and it's got a guest house, too, on it.
1: You do
27: a
1: beautiful guest house, and you have solar thermal on the system, too, and it's beautiful. We actually have a drone shot of your home from the, you know, out here.
27: Oh,
1: at
27: that's right, when you were photographing the panels.
1: It's absolutely beautiful. Well,
27: yeah, and you've really taken good care of those panels. I commend you for your service over the years. Whenever we've had a problem, your people get right on it.
1: Yeah, we do. We're very, very blessed to have great people, that's for sure. Well, Ed, you have got one of the most interesting backgrounds of anyone in Volusia County, for sure, and possibly in the state of Florida. Tell us a little bit about your background. Where did you grow up?
27: Well, I was an Army brat, like my wife, and maybe that's what appealed to us when we met each other. We had similar backgrounds. I was born in Fort Benning, Georgia, and we moved around. We ended up in California, and my dad was in the Army, and I grew up in Northern California, a place called Santa Rosa, and went to school at Berkeley in the Bay Area. And I'm kind of glad I'm not in the Bay Area anymore. sad to say, my former home state where I grew up, I loved it, but man, it just went off the rails with liberal policies and anti-business attitudes. And I guess the fact that they have so much industry from the entertainment industry and Silicon Valley, and they used to have a lot of aerospace there, but they're killing those industries one by one. There a lot of them are moving out now. They've got a serious budget deficit for the first time. I remember I flew into Sacramento to see my brother about 10 years ago, and the headline in the Sacramento Bee was $24 billion budget deficit. Now, that's a pretty hefty number for even a large state. And I went back about 2 months later, and there wasn't a word about the budget deficit because Google had gone public, and the IPO raised enough tax revenue by itself to pay off that budget deficit.
1: Oh, my goodness.
27: It just went away.
1: Isn't that like magic?
27: Now when you're a governor of a state where you can make $24 billion just appear out of thin air, you get pretty confident that you're not going to run into a problem with money.
1: For sure. Talk a little bit about California. What a beautiful state, Northern California particularly. So every part of California is beautiful. Talk about where you grew up. What was it like?
27: I said I flew into Sacramento to see my brother. One of the things I wanted to do out there was go look up our grandmother's old house up in Fort Bragg. We used to go up there in the summers and pick wild blueberries, and she had a little shack, and I call it a shack, but she raised five kids in that shack, and it's right on the ocean, right on the ocean in California, and so we thought, wouldn't it be nice if we could buy this and restore it? So we got up there and looked at it, and we couldn't find the house. It was covered by vines. And it was being lived in by homeless, by just squatters. And it was pretty nasty. And right next to it was a pretty nice house. It was owned by a guy who owned a hardware store in town there that he inherited from his family. And so we asked him about, has anybody ever expressed interest in buying this place and restoring it? And he said no. Excuse me. And so we did a little investigating with the county and the city of Fort Bragg, and we found out if we wanted to add a because it was a real small place. It was basically a single room house with a bathroom and a kitchen. And I don't know how my poor grandmother raised five kids in there, but she did. And she was married to an alcoholic who worked at the lumber yard there. And she had to intercept him down at the bar every Friday night, or he'd spend the paycheck down at the bar. And so she'd grab the paycheck and make sure all the kids were fed before he went on another binge. And after talking to the county and the city, we realized we probably wouldn't live long enough to get a building permit to add a bathroom to the house or a bedroom. I mean, you've got environment. First of all, being on the water sounds like a great thing, and it is. But in California, you've got the Coastal Commission. So everything within 1,000 feet of the high tide line is subject to a whole other set of rules, much more restrictive than normal building codes. And that's one reason why housing is so danged expensive in California, that nobody can afford the time to build. If you have to wait 10 or 12 years, I said, I might not be alive in 12 years. What do I want to take on a project like that for?

0: back in time. And the music lovers just loved it. They've got a website now, Mendocino Music Festival, it's called. I fooled the kids long enough. And
1: so the kids still live out
0: there? So the kids still live out there, and they're coming out here in next month to visit. And the nice thing about that from my standpoint is, since I've been taking care of my wife, she came down with cancer 3 or 4 years ago, and she's still in recovery. So I had to build a special bedroom for her down here, and I just haven't been able to leave because I'm her caregiver. And so I haven't been able to visit the kids for 5 years, and so they've decided they're going to come out here and visit me. So I told Pam when we got married, I said, now, I never, ever thought I would retire to Florida. It's too humid. It's too hot. I'm a fresh air, outdoor person. But I guess everybody has to change once in a while to accommodate. So as long as you don't mind me flying out to see the kids, I'll stay in Florida.
1: You know, Florida's got a lot to offer, too, for sure. But you do,
0: now,
1: you know.
0: Now that I see what's happened to California, I go, thank God she convinced me to stay here.
1: So the terrain out there, was it mountainous? Was it flat? What was it like where you grew up?
0: In California?
1: Yeah.
0: It was everything. It had the Sierra Mountains were absolutely the most beautiful place to climb. I went to Yosemite. Had a lot of experiences there, eastern side of the Sierras. My son and I were backpacking and fly fishing in the high Sierras when 9/11 happened. And we didn't even know about it for a day or two until we got out. And, it was really dramatic. And I couldn't even get a flight back to Florida here. So my poor wife was freaked out, wondering if a plane was going to fly into our house. And I ended up going to a friend of mine's house in San Diego because I couldn't get a flight back for about a week. You know, they grounded all the planes nationwide. And the friend I stayed with is actually on that screen on the left side there, John Vodder. He's an immigration attorney in San Diego. So I went downstate with John, and we had a lot of interesting talks, not just about mountains, but about the immigration thing, because Victor Davis Hanson had just come out with the book Mexifornia, talking about the immigration crisis and the problems associated with that we're seeing now with lack of control of the border and having a welfare state that supports the immigrants once they get here. And at that time, I remember the number 11 million was being mentioned as the number of people that were in the country illegally. And I said, that's odd. You know, I've heard that number for 10 years. It's got to be more than that. John said, yeah, it's probably around 20 million. This was in 2001. You can imagine what it is today.
1: Yes, man.
0: I mean, the government has never been straight with us about how many people are in this country illegally. But what's the difference? We can print more money if we need it. Deficits don't matter.
1: You know, you mentioned your friend, and I can see a picture of him over there. I've seen that picture before, and you were a little bit younger then. Were you always athletic when you were growing up?
0: I was kind of a frustrated athlete. I was never first string at anything. I was number three man on the tennis team. I was the third best sprinter on the swimming team. Second string on the basketball team. So I was young for I got into school a little early, so I was always kind of almost a year behind everybody else, and I didn't really blossom in time to become a more prominent member of the athletic team. So it's kind of interesting that you asked that, because I think that led to my attraction toward climbing when I got out of school and we settled in Los Angeles. We moved there just in time to see the Watts riots up close and personal. We rented a house in Inglewood. We could see the fires down the street.
1: Wow.
0: And I told my wife, we've been there for about a year, and I said, I don't think I want to raise the kids around here. This is just too dangerous. I mean, it was explosive. Those riots were really something. We'd never seen anything like it. So we moved to Santa Barbara after that, and I went to work for a building company up there and built my first golf

0: course in Santa Barbara. And it was funny because this was 65. Planned community developments were not known then. It was just a kind of a concept in people's minds. And so we had no idea what a lot was worth on the golf course as a premium versus a lot that was just in the subdivision. So we had this 9-hole golf course wandering through the subdivision designed by David Rainville, and we put a $1,000 premium on the lots that were on the golf course. They sold first. I said, well, maybe we can get a little more. Put a $3,000 premium on the next lot. They all sold first. We went, whoa, we put an $8,000 premium on the third lot. They all sold first. We thought, holy mackerel, this is something. I thought I was going to live there forever because I had a great job. I was assistant superintendent of this subdivision, and wet behind the ears, I was in charge of the home maintenance procedure, which basically is the fireman that puts out the fires that happen in every subdivision, so my boss wouldn't have to deal with them. And I had a great lesson one day. I'm sitting there in the office. My boss had gone to the main office, and I look out the window, and here's a guy in a pickup truck with a rack on top. Drives right in, middle of the day, everybody's breaking for lunch. He drives right in, pulls up in front of a stack of 2x4 studs we had stacked, just delivered by the lumber company, and he starts putting them on his truck. Well, of course, I'm looking at this, and I said, well, he must be part of the team, somebody who works here, and because he looks like he knows what he's doing. He's not made any, the guys are sitting there watching him, so nobody said anything. And he's got a whole batch of these 2x4 stacked on his truck, and my boss comes back in. Says, who the hell is that loading 2x4s on? I said, I assumed he was, he said, do not ever assume. He ran out there, and he caught the guy and said, put those right back on here and don't ever show up in this subdivision again. The guy was going to rip us off broad daylight. and because he was doing it in broad daylight, everybody who saw him, including me, assumed he had a business there. Okay. So that was my first lesson in human nature. Don't assume anything.
1: Well, you know what, Ed, this is a fascinating conversation. We're going to have to take a short break, though. Folks, stay with us. We'll be right back.
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0: Hi, folks. Welcome back to the Solar Pit Renewable Energy Show. I'm speaking with my friend Ed Connor, a famous man and a famous American, one of my good buddies. I'm over here at his house looking out the window going, man, I wish I lived here, but Ed said I'd have to pay half the property taxes. So I'm leaving here in about 14 minutes. Ed, thanks for the invitation. Hey, we talked a little bit before the break about the story about the guy taking off with the 2x4s, but I want to dig a little deeper into your past, because I know you're a very modest guy, and I know you are an athlete, even though you profess not to be. Talk a little bit about mountain climbing.
1: Well, in 1970, after I had worked at a couple of development companies and builders in California, I got an offer to become the development manager of the McCormick Ranch in Scottsdale, Arizona, which was owned by Kaiser Aetna, and they were developing a 4,500-acre planned community development, which included a golf course. I had an engineering degree, I had some experience out in the field, and I had built a golf course in Santa Barbara, so I was an ideal candidate for it. So I moved to Arizona in 1970 with the family and joined the Arizona Mountaineering Club while I was there. It was just something that I had met a couple of rock climbers in California, but I'd never done any serious climbing. And I was 30 years old. I was a little long in the tooth trying to keep up with the kids anymore. But the 70s was a particularly interesting time in mountaineering history. And I was, as I got more involved in the club, I got invited to go climb Mount McKinley in 73. We had a successful climb there. And I became a real student of mountaineering history. And these books you see behind me over here are about the initial explorations and the eventual disappearance of George Lee Mallory on Mount Everest in 1924. And these are first editions. And I used to scour bookstores looking for mountaineering history books, because I found that climbers had a gift for expressing their emotions and their desires and ambitions in ways that I hadn't been used to before, because it was a little bit of a romantic attachment. But I was pretty good at climbing, and since there wasn't any money, it didn't matter. But I became kind of fascinated by the history. And when I bought that book, you'll notice there's a slight tear in the book on the right, in the cover. That book was in an antique bookstore in Los Angeles, and it was one of two books about the 1924 expedition where George Lee Mallory disappeared near the summit with Andrew Irvine. And I looked at them, and they wanted $40 for it. Now, in 1972, $40 was a ton of money to me. And so I thought, well, I'll do a little shopping first and think about it. And there were two of them. One had a tear and one didn't. And by the time I got back to that position, I noticed the one without a tear was gone. Somebody had just bought it.
0: Oh, boy.
1: And I said, oh, damn. So I picked up the other one. I said, so, $40, I guess I'll go on a little diet, but I'll spring for it. Anyway, I got fascinated reading about the old-timers and realizing that these guys were out on Mount Everest in the 1920s. They didn't have any down gear or nylon tents in the 1920s. Everything they had was canvas tents that weighed a ton, wool jerseys, and none of the technical gear that we have now. I mean, everything was so rudimentary. Hemp ropes. Hemp ropes are very brittle. And they were climbing with hemp ropes. They're heavy. They get wet. They have no flexibility, so if you fall into a crevasse on one or take a fall off the mountain itself, if it catches you, it's probably going to break your back. And if it doesn't, it doesn't matter. If the rope breaks, you're going to die anyway.
0: So does all, yeah.
1: And, but it was just astounding to look at the vision that these guys had. And George Lee Mallory became a legend when he disappeared on Everest, and they didn't find his body until 1999. An American expedition found it, and they'd been looking for it for years because nobody knew for sure whether he reached the summit or not. So they thought, well, that could change history. But the common definition of climbing is it's a round trip.
0: Right.
1: If you make the summit and can't come back, it doesn't count.
0: Half a trip.
1: But when Hillary finally climbed it in 53, he said he didn't see any evidence of it having been summited. There wasn't anything left, but Mallory carried a little camera with him, a little Kodak camera, and they were hoping if they ever found his body that they'd find the camera, and they didn't. So it either felt came off or in a fall, but it was evident he had broken a leg in a fall and slid down the face, and his body was in remarkable shape. I mean, his skin was just as white as could be because it's like a refrigerator up there. No oxygen, and it's cold, and he was partially buried in the snow, but this particular year the snow cover was light, so they could finally spot him. But yeah, big mountains like that, it's hard finding an individual. You can't fly over and locate him anyway. Get back to the point. I was fascinated by the history, and I got into climbing when it was at a particularly time of rapid change. The expeditions were getting a little more daring. People were starting to do more, some people would call it reckless, but these were more daring types of expeditions. Between 1950 and 1964, there was a rash of activity to climb the biggest peaks in the world. 1950, the first of those 14 8,000-meter peaks was climbed by a French expedition. It was called Annapurna. It was climbed in 1950. Maurice Herzog, a French expedition, wrote a book about it. And the reason I'm mentioning this, I'm going to come back to it in a second, is I was intimately familiar with the mountain, because the one we climbed was right next to it, and I got a good look at the route. I knew the history, and so when we went to Annapurna 3 in 1978, and we walked right by the Annapurna route, and I got a great look at it, and we came very close to the summit, but my partner got cerebral edema after we'd finished all the technical climbing, and we were an easy hike from the summit. I had to get him down. When somebody gets cerebral or pulmonary edema at that altitude, we were at about 24,000 feet. The only cure, the only way to ensure their safety is to get him down immediately. You can't quit. It doesn't matter how hard you work to get there. And the mountains don't have any respect for your ambitions or your ego or anything. They're just there, and they have a way of stripping all the pretense out of your efforts. So we took him down. I got back to the States, and I was approached at an American Alpine Club meeting that winter by a man named Bob Wilson from Oregon. The American Alpine Club meeting was in Colorado. And I was there to give a presentation on our Annapurna climb. And it turned out Bob had a permit to go to climb the original French route on Annapurna. And this is where, you know, the attention I paid to history paid off, because he told me what his permit was for. And I said, Bob, I really am flattered by the attention. I understand why you'd want somebody who's been in the area and done some reconnaissance and actually been on a neighboring peak. But I'm going to tell you, that route is a death trap, as far as I'm concerned, because it's overhung by a huge hanging glacier. And I said, I just don't want to go into that kind of environment. I got a good look at it, and I understand what the French did. They got up and down without an accident. Bob thanked me for the advice, and about 5 months later, his wife called me. And she was sitting there when we had this conversation. And she said, Bob disappeared on Annapurna along with five of his teammates.
2: Oh, no.
1: They were all in a tent on a ridge exactly where I was concerned about. And the avalanche came off that hanging glacier, and the air pressure from the air wave that came off, just it wasn't the avalanche that directly hit them, but the air wave blew their tent and all the people and equipment completely off the ridge. They'd never been found.
2: Wow, that's amazing. And, jeez, we only got about 2 minutes left here.
1: I know
2: that you want to tell us a little bit more about the climbing. What can you tell us in a minute that would really light our fire?
1: Well, I remember the words of one person in particular who was pretty well known. He was the first man to climb the Matterhorn. His name was Sir Edward Whymper. He was a British gentleman who climbed in the Alps in the 1860s. And in 1865, he and a team of five were the first to reach the summit of the Matterhorn, 1865. On the way down, there was a fall. They were all on hemp ropes, and the hemp rope broke, and four of them died on the way down. And Whymper was devastated. I mean, he'd reached the summit, and it was a great triumph. First ascent, he was in a real race with a Swiss gentleman who was trying from the other side. And he never climbed in the Alps again. He wrote a couple of books about the ascent. But the fact they were successful on the ascent but not on the descent is usually the most dangerous part because you're tired coming down. And so he wrote a brief statement about his feelings, and he said, climb if you must, but be aware that courage and strength are for naught without prudence. Look well to each step. Do nothing in haste, and from the beginning, think what may be the end.
2: Ed, that is just so cool, man. I'll tell you, folks, I hope you had a chance to listen to this entire podcast. If not, go back and review it. It's really fascinating. Now you can see what kind of guy Ed Conner is. Ed, we're going to have to do this again because I want to know about one other trip that came up. But thank you, sir. Thank you so much for the invitation to come here. Ed, great American. Love you.
1: Thank you very much, Bill, and good to see you again, and I hope you get a good reception.
2: Okay, thanks, folks. If you get a chance, tune in, watch us up in Darlington, and we'll sign off for now. We'll see you next week.
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5: From ABC News, I'm Brian Clark. Federal agents served subpoenas on New York Times journalists who had reported on security concerns involving the new Air Force One. Lawyer for the newspaper said this should shock the conscience of any American who believes in the Constitution and press freedoms. The Justice Department says its targets are not reporters, but those leaking classified information. Potential threats from Iran forced the president to change his plans, returning from Turkey after the NATO summit last week. But even though the U.S. and Iran traded fire, there's still hope for a long-term deal, says ABC's Martha Raddatz.
6: A senior U.S. official saying that the Iranians said firing on the ships was a mistake, an errant part of the Iranian regime that was trying to undermine the deal. We screwed up. Let's keep talking.
5: Elsewhere in the Middle East, Democratic Congressman Ro Khanna says he was detained by Israeli settlers during his visits to a West Bank village on Thursday. He said,
7: these hoodlums come in with machine guns, an M4, an American-made machine gun, and they detain us. They block off the road. And then they call the IDF, and the IDF is on their side, not on the side of the Americans.
5: His group was eventually allowed to pass. There were multiple water rescues Friday in Missouri amid dangerous flooding, says ABC's Morgan Norwood.
8: A state of emergency in Missouri after life-threatening flash floods swept through the region. Amy Wiggard and her cousin Don were camping with a large group of friends and family in Lesterville.
9: We got out of the campers, and the water was up past our knees.
8: When she says before dawn, Floodwaters washed away their 8 campers and 3 other vehicles.
9: We were just in total shock, didn't think this was really happening.
8: Fortunately, everyone in the group accounted for.
10: The CDC says another American's been infected with Ebola while working for a humanitarian group in the Democratic Republic of the Congo. There are more than 1,800 confirmed cases in the region. 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
10: The housing affordability bill became law overnight, even without President Trump's signature, as he had refused to sign it because Congress did not pass his strict voter ID bill.
14: This housing bill passed with overwhelming support from Democrats and Republicans. Plus, it hits out one of the biggest issues for Americans right now, the cost of buying a home. And this bill aims to lower the cost by boosting supply, making homes cheaper to build, and restricting Wall Street investors from buying up single-family homes. And yet, Trump torpedoed the planned signing of this bill 10 days earlier, calling the bill a, quote, big yawn.
10: That's ABC's Selena Wang. There's a parasitic disease in 31 states, often spread by produce. The gastrointestinal problems could last for weeks, but experts say there are ways to reduce the risk of illness.
15: Cyclosporiasis is something you don't want. The diarrhea can last for weeks. Previous outbreaks have been linked to raspberries, basil, cilantro, snow peas, and salad mixes. Experts say instead of buying salad mixes, get a head of lettuce and peel off the outer layer. Washing fruits and vegetables in vinegar can help. That taste can be washed away in a salad spinner with water. And don't forget to wash the cutting board and the counter. Wayne Cabot, ABC News.
10: It was a family reunion in England. King Charles met his grandchildren, Archie and Lilibet, for the first time in several years, along with their parents, Prince Harry and his wife Meghan, to meet an ongoing rift in the royal family. I'm Brian Clark, ABC News.
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25: Well, good morning, everybody. Welcome to the tranquil side of Florida. 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I'm Toby Tobin. 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And I've got co-host Ann Maria Long in the studio with me today. She's with the Flagler Home Builders Association, which also sponsors our show. as does the Hammock Community Church, the little church in the woods over on A1A, about a mile and a half north of the toll bridge. We don't have any guests again today.
0: We do have a little announcement. If I could have your assistance, thank you. Toby celebrated a birthday on Monday, and on behalf of Flagler Broadcasting and the Flagler HBA, we have your favorite drink and a card.
25: Well, thank you. Okay, we'll take a quick break.
0: Can you show it in the camera? It's Tito's if you're not.
25: We're going to take a short
0: it's tradition.
25: Break
0: yeah, here. Let's go for it. Shots. So happy birthday, Toby. We love you very much.
25: Well, thank you. That was a surprise.
0: Yes, that was a surprise.
25: You know, one of my favorite birthday jokes, it's a card said, it was a birthday card. On the front, it says, a blonde's surprise birthday. And you open it up, and he says to her, it's your birthday. And she says, it is.
0: Well, I think you'll like this card. You can open it on the commercial break, because I took time picking out a funny one for you.
25: Good. Well, thank you. And thank the studio, too, for the vodka. So let's go over some final numbers. We've got, if I can find them here.
0: They're at the end, I think.
25: Oh, okay. The stapler, the printer printed out backwards.
0: Reverse order.
25: Well, I was...
0: Did you put Uno reverse on the show today?
25: No, I ran out of toner halfway through, and so that's how it got stacked funny. But 329 homes sold. That's a record.
0: Wow.
25: And the total sales volume was also a record. And, of course, you'd never know that by reading social media and listening to the news.
0: Out of
25: the 329 homes... 8 were sold that were below $250,000. Days on market for that category was 25. For the overall category, it was 43. So the bargain hunters move quickly.
0: They do.
25: And the million-dollar homes, a staggering 15 were sold. 8 of them were cash. They were on the market less than the overall, also at 38 days on market. There are 1,146 listings versus 1,438 a year ago. Days on market has dropped to 73 from 80 in that category.
0: So that means there are less homes for sale today than there were a year ago.
25: Mm-hmm.
0: Just clarifying for the socials.
25: Yeah. We don't have the huge glut of unsold.
0: Got it. Thank you.
25: And pending sales are... above where they were a year ago, 343 pending homes, or homes that are under contract, versus 294 a year ago.
0: So of the homes that are listed, more of them actually are being sold. They're not sitting available for a super long time. That's awesome.
25: And that gets down to the Gindex, which is the ratio between listing and pending, named after Bobby Ginn. It's 3.34 versus 4.89 a year ago. The median price of pending homes is $379,990. So let's round it up to $380.
0: I think that's all right.
25: And if you take 96, 97, 98% of that, it gives you a good feel for what the closing prices are going to be over the next month or two. So home sales are up. July set a record in both homes sold and total sales volume, as I mentioned. Prices are stable, hovering around $365,000 since the COVID peak. So that's going back about a year and a half, 2.5 years. Listings are down. Pending sales are up. Days on market are down. New building permits are down for the second year in a row.
0: Yep.
25: So why are people saying that the market is flooded with unsold inventory?
0: Well, my best guess is perception.
25: Mm-hmm.
0: So they might drive down their streets, the streets they take to get into their home from their main roads, their arterial roads, and see more signs than they did previously. That does not mean that throughout the city of Palm Coast there are more homes for sale. That just means in their immediate purview there are.
25: Mm-hmm.
0: Or maybe they just now found the internet and they can look online and see the listed homes. Or it's the first time they've ever looked and they have nothing to compare it to. And choose not to educate themselves with, you know, this information that we're providing right now.
25: I think you can blame it on artificial intelligence, because obviously their intelligence is artificial.
0: That too. And in terms of artificial intelligence and using AI and ChatGPT and Claude and all of that, I love all of those agents. However,
25: grain of salt.
0: Anything that you use, anytime you use AI, the quality of what you get from it is only as good as the prompt that you put into it.
25: Mm-hmm.
0: And it is also, it's tainted by your prompt.
25: Mm-hmm.
0: So the way that you word something, it will give you information back that way.
25: How many are for sale? It may include homes, townhomes.
0: Yes.
25: Condominiums.
0: Right. You have to be super careful about what you're asking.
25: Even commercial property, mm-hmm. if you don't.
0: And if you feed it additional information, or you've been having conversations with your AI about how you think that there's too much home building going on, or there's too many homes for sale, your AI will take that into consideration when it feeds you back an answer. Your AI wants you to like it, so it will serve you.
25: Mm-hmm. It's called gratuitous upsucking. And then watch for a repeat of the Great Recession. I saw an article recently that was talking about the huge increase in foreclosures now. And I've been keeping foreclosure stats for 20 years here. And I've got graphs that go way up from
0: right.
25: 15 years mm-hmm. ago, and then mm-hmm. way down, and we're still in the way downside.
0: Yeah, and the NAHB, National Association of Home Builders, our chief economist, Dr. Robert Dietz, who is just absolutely incredible when it comes to data like yourself and to looking at numbers at a national perspective and regional. He just put out an article I included in our government affairs update yesterday. He just put out a little article about the fact that we were essentially not headed for any type of great recession and that things are looking okay right now.
25: Mm-hmm. Everything looks good. Watching out for great recession is just blowing smoke.
0: Yeah. I mean,
25: none of the factors that caused the great recession are present in today's economy.
0: But I will say that, a lot of builders, especially, and people in the home building industry, and I think across many businesses, did learn a lot from experiencing the Great Recession, and that their business practices have changed. And I think that as consumers, it would be wise to just maybe change our lifestyles a little bit and be a little bit more prudent about saving and things like that. But doesn't mean to expect one all the time, because it's not coming and the sky is not falling.
25: But it does, it gave me pause for thought, because I'm selling my house and mm-hmm. I've had to reduce the price once. It hasn't sold yet, and I'll be selling it for less than I paid for it 3 years ago, which I'm not happy about.
0: You're not, but that makes sense.
25: But it's a fact of life. So there are pockets that aren't selling as well. There mm-hmm. are segments of the market that aren't selling as well.
0: Yes. The middle,
25: the big middle, from the 250 mm-hmm. to really 500 range,
0: yeah.
25: days on market is typically. I've been looking closer and segmenting the market, and looking at days on market, and the days on market are higher in that category.
0: Yeah.
25: And there are other things too that don't show up in the numbers, but they do. They are reflective of the overall market. And I think the fact that the median prices today are roughly the same as they've been for the last 2.5 years
0: mm-hmm.
25: is not a true reflection of the market, because a lot of the builders are giving away incentives
0: right.
25: today that they weren't
0: the
25: giving away.
0: Mm-hmm.
25: The production builders. And I've talked to some realtors over the last couple of weeks, and they're saying that's actually seeping into the existing home market as well, because they're competing with the new builds.
0: Yeah.
25: And the people are getting concessions from the...
0: Oh, yeah. I mean, I gave away concessions when I sold my last home.
25: And, you know, it's not typical for an existing home seller to buy down an interest rate.
0: Right.
25: But they can pay the closing costs, and they can throw in some furniture and things like that.
0: Yeah. I gave credit for, I think it was like flooring or something I didn't want to replace. I don't want to go through the trouble. So I was like, you can have the dollars applied because I don't want to do that.
25: And a lot of the concessions, especially the way the builders package them, are not showing up in the selling price.
0: Right.
25: You know, the fact that they threw in a screen enclosure or that they bought down the interest rate.
0: Or appliances,
25: upgraded cabinets. It doesn't show up in the MLS listing report. It doesn't show up on the deed. And unless Jay Gardner's guys are
0: going inside,
25: actually calling and trying to confirm whether that's a valid price or not, it shows up on the property records as well as being a higher price. So, and these are not small dollars.
0: No.
25: They're in the tens of thousands of dollars per home. So in that sense, the market probably is somewhat off, although all the other indications tell us that the underlying demand is still there.
0: Yeah, it does make sense that the middle of the market is the one that's kind of struggling. As we know that middle-class Americans, I mean, this is somewhat anecdotal because I don't have the data in front of me, but I think we've all read articles and seen data that shows that middle-class Americans kind of have it pretty bad in terms of, I don't want to say pretty bad.
25: Affordability. Is affecting them, but more.
0: Yeah, because you know, you make too much to get assistance, but you don't make enough to actually do anything. You know, you are still living paycheck to paycheck.
25: Right,
0: you're right in that middle.
25: Birthday to birthday. I'm going to have to wait another year to get another bottle of liquor.
0: Well, we'll make sure you get one before that. I'm putting up with me should deserve you one at least once a month.
25: So one of the other topics we've touched on and off over the years is associations or deed-restricted communities. And some years ago, I wrote an article about it, and I don't remember the total title of the article, but it was, the end of the title was, are we going to have enough lawyers? I think if you were in a law practice, getting into a specialty of association law would be a good thing to do.
0: Noted.
25: Let's talk about that right after we take this quick break. Don't go away, folks. We'll be right back.
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25: Well, welcome back, everybody. Thanks for staying with us. This is the second half of Real Estate Matters. We just started before the break to talk about deed-restricted communities. That means homeowners associations, condominium associations, co-ops, although we don't really...
0: We've only got
25: one co-op in Flagler County that I know of, and it's one of the mobile home parks.
0: We could see more in the future.
25: Yeah, we could. Anyway, deed-restricted communities, most people think of homeowners associations until I moved south 40 years ago. I'd never heard of a homeowners association. The way builders built things, they just would develop a small development, They'd put in a street or two and build a street or two according to city standards. Mm-hmm. And the city, they would convey the ownership to that street and the other utilities, streetlights, sidewalk, to the city. And the city would accept them and then maintain them in perpetuity.
0: Sure.
25: And it was all paid for in your taxes.
0: Right.
25: Now it's, things have changed. Municipalities, especially in the fast-growing states in the South and the West, mm-hmm. are not willing to convey, take on that.
0: Yeah, they don't want any more work.
25: So new construction, and also they're more of the larger planned communities. Builders typically don't buy a big lot and put up maybe three homes. They buy a lot of land and put up 400 homes.
0: Right.
25: And they have amenities and gates and spines.
0: Yeah, they're building a lifestyle. Mm-hmm. The community itself is a lifestyle for mm-hmm. in most cases.
25: But they're a lot more expensive, too. And so for many years, Florida has been trending towards more and more deed-restricted communities. And what happens is these communities have to form an association which takes over the maintenance and ongoing cost of amenities and the infrastructure, mm-hmm. stormwater management system, the roads, sidewalks, streetlights, buried utilities. I mean, the only thing the cities still want is the water and sewer because that's
0: obviously
25: that's a moneymaker for them. But people would be surprised to find out that approximately 45% of homes in Florida are in under an HOA, 45%. And with condominiums, it's much higher. So when you combine condominiums and the HOA, it's more like 55 or 65%.
0: And if you're in the South Florida area, I think you probably understand that. I had a friend in college who was from South Florida, and we each went home with each other one time. And when she came here, and I lived in an infill lot in Palm Coast, the first thing she said as we drove along my street is, everyone has different mailboxes. And I said, yeah. And then I went to her neighborhood. I can't think of where she was, but it was the Fort Lauderdale area. And nobody had different anything. It was, mm-hmm. you got to follow all the rules. So I understood then why she was so confused. And I remember saying to her, well, what did you think they had all the selections in Home Depot for, if other people weren't allowed to have different mailboxes, like just for funsies to look at? And she's like, I never thought about it. Okay. It blew her away that we could have different mailboxes. And that, which is funny because here we all, you know, have our complaints about what color house we can have, which that's been recently improved. So thank you, City mm-hmm. Council. Mailboxes.
25: Palm Coast is unique because actually I found a place on their website where they stated that Palm Coast is a deed restricted community.
0: Yeah, I didn't want to throw a curveball, but aren't we a deed restricted community?
25: We are, but it was Palm Coast was 20 years old before the major portion of it was converted, incorporated into a city in 1999, mm-hmm. December 1999. But before that, it was a...
0: it was the deed restricted.
25: Before that, it was a... it still is, because restrictions on color, for instance, and architectural, that was based on the original IT&T plan, mm-hmm. where it was considered...
0: Why is all the governance in a city council and not...
25: Because that was part of the incorporation agreement. Mm-hmm. They assumed the responsibility and liability that the homeowners collectively had. There's still some pocket, little small homeowner associations within the city.
0: Yes, I know there's a few little inside of like the W section. I know there's one in the R section mm-hmm. that have some very small communities. So I guess the idea is then that you elect your city council person and they are there to vote and represent your interests.
25: Mm-hmm. Yeah, but
0: that is the idea.
25: I'm forming a theory now that the article that I wrote several years ago about will we have enough lawyers. I've been on condo boards. I've been on homeowners association boards. I'm on a community development district supervisory board. I sit on one right now. And it's complicated. Mm-hmm. And it adds another layer of governance or government.
0: Our favorite.
25: You know, if you think that's a good idea, it's a free
0: I'm country. The government and I'm here to help.
25: Yeah, I'm from up north. I'm here to show you how to make grits. But there's a lot of blowback in association life by yes. certain people. Not everybody loves association. Some people do.
0: Yeah, when you've got a good association board, they can make living in an HOA really wonderful. Mm-hmm. When you've got some bad board members, they can make it miserable.
25: Well, that's why. So do we have enough? Will we have enough lawyers? Because
0: I mean, I might have helped some people have a coup to get a better board once. Mm-hmm. It was effective. They're mm-hmm. very happy now, but it was mm-hmm. bad for a long time.
25: Yeah, and I played that role working with the developers, sitting on a board as a developer chair.
0: So the CDD is...
25: That's a community development district.
0: Mm-hmm, and that's pre-HOA.
25: No, well, they Hammock Dunes, for instance, is a CDD.
0: Okay, so let's go through the differences then.
25: I lived in Grand Haven for 11 years. I was on the Master Homeowners Association mm-hmm. board, and people would ask me, what's the difference between the CDD, which is really a financing tool more than anything okay. for the developer, but where does the CDD end and the HOA picks up? And I said, it's your property line. Mm. If your lot line, the HOA is responsible for the enforcement of the rules, the conditions. And
0: your grass is not cut.
25: Your grass is not cut.
0: Your door's the wrong color.
25: You've got to take that trampoline out of your backyard, mm-hmm. things like that. And the Architectural Review Board and the CDD is responsible for all the common area, the retention ponds, the streets.
0: Any pools or things like that, roadways.
25: Any...
0: a curb that gets destroyed.
25: Mm-hmm. And... also, typically the amenities, mm-hmm. but that's you're actually throwing, and it's a different. You pay a different fee to the homeowners association and the CDD. So
0: right.
25: you actually take where you already have federal, state, local government. Now you throw in a CDD and an HOA or condominium,
0: and then you have management yeah. for each of those.
25: Mm-hmm. Well, the problem, one of the biggest problems with HOAs is getting talented people that want to run for the positions.
0: Yeah, that are willing. I mean, that's the problem with all elected positions. You have to be mm-hmm. talented and capable and also willing to take all the crap that comes with it.
25: Yeah, and those people are hard to find. And sometimes you have things like you'll have a board with five members and they struggle to find five people to run, mm-hmm. but they have typically two-year terms, so you have 1 year you're electing three and 1 year you're electing two, and the right. year you're electing three, that could be a total amount to a turnover of the majority.
0: Yeah.
25: With all new people.
0: Right.
25: And people run for reasons, I call them single-issue mm-hmm. candidates. Just they don't like the color
0: like
25: of the clubhouse.
0: Politics.
25: They don't yeah. like the color of the clubhouse, so they run to get that change. But they don't.
0: Vote for me and your clubhouse will be gray.
25: Well, we're running out of time. You want to wrap
0: it up? 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
25: And you've just seen that I know quite a bit about associations, and they can really, if you don't understand them, if you're coming from outside Florida, you probably don't, and you can really make some bad decisions. 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I'll guide you to based on your what you want, what you're looking for, what you can afford, what your budget is, what lifestyle you want. I'll steer you to an appropriate real estate agent and a builder if necessary. 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I'm Toby Tobin, and I approve this show. See y'all next week.
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30: Here's Kubasi. Can he walk Kubasi? Oh, he's spilling the keeper and they score! It's Mikel Merino, can you believe it? Off the bench to score again. And now Spain heading to the semifinal.
29: There you go, World Cup on Fox TV. As France is moving on up. And I think Mbappe, by the way, we didn't mention this, but Mbappe a little bit nicked up last game. He had to leave for about the final 10, 15-ish minutes, but I think it was mainly because they were up 2-0. He didn't look like he looked laboring
31: fine.
29: Too badly. I think he's okay, but something to keep in mind as they move on to face Lamine Yamal in Spain. Yamal talking tough. If France did fear anyone, it's us. I love that. I love that line. All right, now, this will sound ridiculous at first. It might still sound ridiculous after I give you my little spiel here, but the Big 12, they have rebranded as a conference. You guys catch this? They are now the Monster Energy Big 12 Football and known as the Monster Energy Big 12 Basketball. That's what we got. We got Monster Energy before Big 12 here. And it's the first conference that has a corporate sponsor. And so, listen, you get it. A lot of people are losing their minds, and this is the dumbest thing. Just stop and think about this for a second, though. Think about what we're used to. I think the reaction is just because it sounds so foreign. But what we're used to in other capacities makes this Monster Energy Big 12 seem a little less ridiculous, in my mind. Think about NASCAR. Forever, it was the Winston Cup. I didn't even think that was like a corporate sponsor when I was growing up. And it's changed. It was the Nextel Cup, and it's changed here and there. But they've had corporate sponsors. Think about stadium names. This is very current. It seems goofy to us that FIFA is like, it's Los Angeles Stadium. We're like, no, it's not. It's SoFi. We're used to the corporate sponsorship. So I think this is more about that. If this becomes commonplace and it's the Nabisco SEC or whatever. You know, if this is commonplace, it's not the reaction of like, oh, they sold their soul for every single dollar. We're so used to corporate sponsorships in so many other aspects of sports. Just not when it comes to a conference's name. This is new. But if you give it some time, I don't think it's as radical as some people are making this out to be. You're very comfortable with certain things that you might not initially have been comfortable with. I'll give you one example real fast, and I'll shut up. I remember taking calls years ago when the NBA was thinking about putting a little jersey patch sponsor, right, on all of the jerseys. And I took calls, and some people were like, I'll never watch the NBA again if they allow. And I'm like, stop it. Now you look, it doesn't even register. You know, it's like Bibigo with the Lakers and whoever. It doesn't matter. So the Monster Energy Big 12, some people are like rolling their eyes and, you know, their head spinning around. I just don't think it's that big of a deal. I just think it's so new, it sounds radical. It's not radical at all. It's just new.
7: It's just new. I completely agree with you. And it's not all that new if we look at it historically. William Wrigley Jr. named Wrigley Field. Wrigley Field now is a primary historical landmark in Chicago, and it carries the namesake of a chewing gum manufacturer. But there are people in Chicago who say, if you ever slap a sponsor's name on that ball field, it'll be open revolt in the streets of Chicago. Meanwhile, it already has a corporate sponsorship tied to it. So it's kind of crazy, even when you look at it through the lens of history, that it's sort of always been this way. Now, look, I mean, the tides have changed in a grand scale how comfortable we are to seeing products promoted to us on a near constant basis now. Like, it used to feel a little gauche that NASCAR drivers had all those patches on their fire suits and the cars were decked out with advertisers of different sorts, whether it be corporate sponsorships from soft drink companies or, you know, or beer companies or car companies.

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19: All right, welcome back into the show. We are, well, hit towards the finish line. No worries. What a great song, because one of the up top boys is going to follow me after this show concludes. One Mr. Drack himself, Jonas Knox, will be jumping on to crack the microphone in a matter of 11 minutes or so. But before we get up out of here, you heard my man Cuffs the Legend. Oh, by the way, this is Fox Sports Radio, and this is Up On Game. There's station identification and show identity as well. Just do a little bit of radio formatics there. But Cuffs, you said that Bam Adebayo told Hero he was trading in a Hero for Antetokounmpo, Giannis Antetokounmpo, and Tyler Hero couldn't handle it, and it caused drama, and that happened at 9 o'clock. Okay, go ahead. You know you done messed up, right? You know you done messed up. So you said that it was a hero for a Giannis at 10 o'clock, right? Let's give him the story.
20: You know you don't miss that.
19: Some cats might have not have caught the Duke reference there from Menace to Society, but I'm glad you did. What happened? What happened, Cuffs?
20: Well, according to multiple reports, you know they love to say multiple reports. There's been a lot of dissension. There's been a lot of resentment, you know, in the Heat organization from a couple different guys. They didn't want to say any names, but I'm going to tell y'all who those names are. The obvious names were Jimmy Butler and Tyler Hero. Both of those guys are just upset and salty because they got traded away, right? Pat Riley, he chose Bam as the franchise player, right? And he got a Supermax extension. You know, Jimmy Butler was dying to get paid for Miami. They shipped him off to Golden State. And now if you're Tyler Hero, you're sitting here like, y'all sending me back to Wisconsin? You know, even though he's originally from Wisconsin, I mean, LeVar, who wants to live in Wisconsin if you can live in Miami, right? So I feel like that's the real crux of the sodium that we're dealing with in this situation. I think Tyler Hero is just salty because of all places, you trade me back to Wisconsin, right? And I also think it's crazy that we live in this time now where players are having enough trust. Why are you DMing random fans on Twitter with personal information about your teammates? What type of time are we living in, right? But it's it's like, what's happening to the code? What happened to old school rules, LeVar?
19: Yeah, there's no code anymore, man. It's dangerous out here, bro. It's dangerous out here.
20: It's a lot of pocket watching. I think Tyler Hero is doing a lot of pocket watching and hating on Bam. But I would tell y'all this, the end of the show. The moral of the story in this story with Bam and Tyler Hero, and, you know, we've seen a little shiner under his eye last night at Summer League on the interview. The moral of the story is this. Every dude that I know who grew up in a single-wide trailer, like Bam did in Eastern North Carolina where I'm from, I grew up in a single-wide trailer, so I can speak to this. Hmm. Every guy that I know that grew up in a single-wide trailer, they have hands and they know how to fight. His nickname is Bam. For a reason. like the fist emoji, that fist emoji, his name is Bam for a reason. And Tyler Hero, you gotta keep that same energy in person. You was talking spicy on the DMs, and when Bam ran up on you last night, and this happened at Resorts World, by the way, in the casino at the practice court inside Resorts World. They said he ran directly up on him and just put those paws on that guy. So I think the moral of the story is leave guys alone that grew up in the single-wide trailer, LeVar.
19: Well, there you guys have it from the man himself. That's Cuffs the Legend. Let's give a show recap real quick before we get up out of here. We talked flag football, got some great feedback from the listeners out there. We appreciate the audience participating and giving their thoughts on the topic. It is an interesting and long going topic, but now it's going to be a Olympic game and the sport is growing. So that's been a great conversation. Shedeur Sanders and the quarterback situation in Cleveland, that was discussed. Shakur Stevenson and Shannon Sharp, ignorance versus entertainment, opinions, boxing, fighting, all those good things that took place. And we talked Bam Adebayo, I don't know why I can't say his name. LeBron James, where is he going to land? All those good things. You can catch it on the podcast after we finish the show. Jonas Knox is coming up next. This will do it for us. It's a wrap. Thank you to you, Cuffs. Thank you to you, Bo, and Mr. Perfett. We appreciate you guys. And, yeah, enjoy your weekend. This is Up on Game, Fox Sports Radio.
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34: 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Heat advisory remains in effect. Lots of sunshine, mid-90s this afternoon. Isolated evening showers and a few clouds, mid-70s tonight. Sunny tomorrow, maybe a late day shower or thunderstorm. Still hot, mid-90s. I'm Precision Weather Meteorologist Russ Murley on WNZF.
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37: In an all-Czechia ladies singles final at Wimbledon today, 21-year-old Linda Noskova easily won the first set over Karolina Mukova, then took a 5-2 lead on the second set, but was unable to close five championship points, including double faulting a serve Mukova then won five straight games to take the second set 7-5. In the deciding third set, Noskova took a 5-3 lead, setting up another championship point on Radio Wimbledon.
1: Can she seal it at the sixth time of asking? She serves down the middle. She does! Linda Noskova falls to the ground, her hands over her eyes. She has looked disaster in the eye on center court, and now she's triumphant.
37: Today's World Cup quarterfinal action kicks off at 5 p.m. Eastern. England against Norway at 9 p.m. Eastern. Lionel Messi and Argentina face Switzerland. I'm Isaac Lohenkron.
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7: 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Heat advisory remains in effect. Plenty of sunshine, mid-90s this afternoon. Southeast winds develop. Isolated evening showers and a few clouds, mid-70s tonight. Lots of sun, isolated late-day showers, mid-90s tomorrow. Late-day showers and thunderstorms, low-90s Monday. I'm Precision Weather Meteorologist Ross Merle on WNZF.
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0: Jonas Knox, Fox Sports Radio. By the way, coming up top of next hour, a little over 12 minutes from now, there's a bit of a controversy in the world of sports. It's not all that surprising, all right? People shouldn't be so stunned by this development. They should also maybe take some accountability for it. We'll get into that for you coming up here again a little over 12 minutes from now. If you are listening on the podcast, we appreciate you doing so. You can follow along on social media at The Jonas Knox on X. That is at The Jonas Knox on X. You can also follow along on Instagram at Jonas Knox Show. That is at Jonas Knox Show. Iowa Sam, Fox Sports Radio legend, took time out of his busy day making crop circles to listen in on the program, and he has been texting Isaac and I relentlessly. So we appreciate that, and we appreciate anybody that's listening on the iHeartRadio app and all these affiliates. There's hundreds of them all around the country. If you're listening internationally, we appreciate that as well too. We hope we've represented our coverage of the World Cup up to your liking. And if not, tough balls. You can borrow some crummy NFL games, you know, a few times a year. But with all that being said, it's now time for this.
1: There are so many stories in the world of sports, and most of them are a complete waste of time.
2: TMZ reports.
1: Now,
0: let's get kinky.
1: Here's some of the big stories from the last week. But Jonas, the real question is, do you care?
3: I don't care.
0: And for that, we turn it over to our executive producer, Bo Benson, to find out what the hell people have been talking about all week. Bo?
4: I don't really want to talk about what Sam texted me, but I will be talking to HR about it. So.
0: But that's not surprising.
4: Yeah.
0: By the way, there's nobody you want to see less than Iowa Sam 3 minutes before his shift starts. Like, it is...
4: Or an
0: like,
4: hour after it ends.
0: It's literally anxiety with legs. You don't want anything to do with it. If you wanted to know, like, hey, have you ever seen a farmer who's anxious? Just walk in on Iowa Sam as he gets set up for a shift 2 minutes before. Let's go live to our I Have Been a Witness to the Anxiety Insider, Chris Perfett, for the latest. Chris.
5: Sam has been relieving me from this studio as I'm pulling a double shift for the last two or three days. And each time he comes in, he is just drenched in sweat.
0: Yeah.
5: He's hauling a week's worth of provisions and like weird juices and coffees I've never seen.
0: Yes.
5: He's babbling to himself the entire time. And somehow he still like slinks through. There's two ways to get to the control board here. And he takes like the one where you have to like squeeze past all the racks and equipment.
0: Correct.
5: I don't know how he does it. He's just a goblin coming out of the woodworks.
0: He's one of my favorite people I've ever worked with in radio. I consider him a good friend, but I just... he can make a corpse nervous. Like it's just like moments before a shift. It is wild to watch.
4: Yeah.
0: But you know.
4: Well, speaking of making corpses, Jonas, Aaron Donald was filmed going through a workout at the Rams practice facility. Do you care?
0: Yeah. Because look, this is going to get done. You can't. And we talked about this a little bit. You cannot go down this road that many times before people just start saying, okay, whatever, all right, buddy. Yeah, well, okay, you're sure you're thinking about a comeback. Like, you got to pull the trigger or you just got to stay retired. And I think the fact that he's working out with him, that he's hinted around, that friends of his have hinted around about it, that would lead me to believe this is happening. He will be joining the Rams this year. It's a foregone conclusion. Next!
4: Bears quarterback Caleb Williams gifted the Pope, the Chicago Pope, a signed jersey. Jonas, do you care?
0: Not really, except for the fact that I think he might have inadvertently leaked the alternate jersey, because I don't think that one actually exists. The one he gave the Pope is a new jersey, and so people are starting to piece together that might be the new surprise alternate jersey they're going to be wearing this year.
5: Could be a secret Pope jersey.
0: Which just means that Bo Benson, who's a big jersey guy, is he's now got something else he's got to buy. When it comes to this upcoming year. So, Bo, I mean, listen, I hope you saved a little bit of cash because the Pope might have gotten his hands
4: on yours. Look, if Aaron Donald's coming back, that's we're capped out at jerseys for the year.
0: Oh, you are going to get an Aaron Donald?
4: If he comes back, yeah, we'll get one of those.
0: Okay, yeah. Makes sense. Next!
4: Spurs center Victor Wembanyama, fresh off of taking the team to the finals, took slightly less than the full max contract that he was able to get, so the Spurs could have some flexibility as they try to build the roster around him. Jonas, do you care?
0: No, I don't. I mean, listen, this is not... I don't, Connor, because, look, he did this. He's trying to create flexibility for the organization so they can go out and sign, you know, some guys so that they can win a title. And I would say this. It's a nice gesture. That's wonderful. Here's what else would win you a title. Hold on to an effing lead. Specifically, one that's approaching, I don't know, 30 points? Like, specifically that. So, it's great that he, listen, gave up some money so the organization could go out and sign some more guys. They would all tell you the same thing. How about we just hold on to a lead so that that way we can win a title? Next!
4: Following their early exit from the World Cup, Jurgen Klopp is going to take over the head coaching job for the German national team. Jonas, do you care?
0: Oh, no, I don't give a Klopp about that. What do you
2: think?
0: That's an Iowa Sam pun there. This does nothing for me. I'm sorry. And by the way, German national team, I'm assuming soccer. Is that who Jurgens is?
4: Yes.
0: Named after the lotion or no?
4: No.
0: Oh, okay. I was just wondering. Next!
4: Raiders owner Mark Davis is committed to grass for Allegiant Stadium for safety purposes for his players. Jonas, do you care?
0: No, I don't. Hey, we're committed. Guys, we do it right around here. We're committed to grass. Cool. We're committed to winning games. See you in January. What are we talking
4: about
0: here?
4: Does that take the place of commitment to excellence?
0: Is like,
4: that
0: at the stadium? Commitment to grass. What are we talking about here? Hey, look at all the amenities we got. Cool. How about the good football team? We figure that one out next? What else we got, Bo?
4: Sony sent shockwaves through the video game industry earlier this week, or maybe last week, I don't remember. They announced that they would be removing physical media from the PlayStation starting in 2028, so no more discs when you go to buy a game. Jonas, how do you feel about that, and do you care?
0: Oh, no, I don't care about
2: that. I don't care!
0: Listen, and I'm all about, you know, going back to the past. There's nothing wrong with reminding people. I still drive a truck that's got a CD player. My son has me play the Stone Temple Pilots CD on repeat all the time. So listen, I'm all old school, but I don't play video games. It's not my thing. So thoughts and prayers to the video game geeks.
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30: 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Heat advisory remains in effect. Lots of sunshine, mid-90s this afternoon. Isolated evening showers and a few clouds, mid-70s tonight. Sunny tomorrow, maybe a late-day shower or thunderstorm. Still hot, mid-90s. I'm Precision Weather Meteorologist Russ Murley on WNZF.
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0: In an all-Czechia ladies singles final at Wimbledon today, 21-year-old Linda Noskova had championship point against Karolina Mukova in the deciding third set on Radio Wimbledon.
32: Can she seal it at the sixth time of asking? She serves down the middle. She does! Linda Noskova falls to the ground, her hands over her eyes. She has looked disaster in the eye on center court, and now she's triumphant.
0: In Major League Baseball, the Pittsburgh Pirates have just defeated the Milwaukee Brewers 7-6 in Game 1 of a doubleheader. The Pirates' Esmerlin Valdez hit two home runs, including the go-ahead grand slam in the bottom of the seventh inning. The Pirates then got out of a bases-loaded one-out jam in the top of the ninth inning to secure the victory. I'm Isaac Lohenkron.
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34: 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Here's Jonas Knox.
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11: 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Heat advisory remains in effect. Plenty of sunshine, mid-90s this afternoon. Southeast winds develop. Isolated evening showers and a few clouds, mid-70s tonight. Lots of sun, isolated late-day showers, mid-90s tomorrow. Late-day showers and thunderstorms, low-90s Monday. I'm Precision Weather Meteorologist Russ Murley on WNZF.
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0: have the dudes.
1: Everything was against them in that game.
0: If they can win that game, I think they can beat anybody else. Now, of course, they're going to lose 3-0 today to Norway, now that I say that, but they're the only other team that I've seen that spark from. Spain is a zero to me. Argentina has been playing down, to their competition this whole time. So, I don't know. I think it's England or France.
1: Almost like 40-minute penalty kill in that game at Azteca against Mexico was just wild for England. But
0: I couldn't believe it.
1: I couldn't either. I was so tense the entire time. But thank you so much, Branch. I could talk to you for a million years and usually do. So, we have to get out of here. Thank you for taking some time on your Saturday and talking us through some World Cup stuff.
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17: 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Plenty of sunshine, mid-90s this afternoon. Southeast winds develop. Isolated evening showers and a few clouds, mid-70s tonight. Lots of sun, isolated late-day showers, mid-90s tomorrow. Late-day showers and thunderstorms, low 90s Monday. I'm Precision Weather Meteorologist Russ Murley on WNZF.
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0: definitely winnable if you get into the postseason and you've got Framber and Tarek and, you know, at the top of your rotation.
1: Yeah. I'd always rather parity than not. But thank you so much, Heidi, for joining us today. We know it's a Saturday, so thanks for taking some time out of that. I hope you get a little bit of a break. I don't know if you're covering the All-Star game, are you?
0: I'm not going to be All-Star game this year. I'll be watching it from home.
1: All right. Well, enjoy your break then. Thank you so much for joining us today.
0: My pleasure. Have fun at the festivities.
2: Thank you.
1: 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All right, you guys, we've got one more segment left, so stick around. This is Fox Sports Saturday.
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17: 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Any leftover showers or thunderstorms give way to a few scattered clouds overnight, mid-70s. Partly to mostly sunny, isolated showers or storms late Sunday afternoon, mid-90s. Showers and storms early Sunday night, mid-70s. Partly sunny, isolated showers or storms, low 90s Monday. I'm Precision Weather Meteorologist Ross Murley on WNZF.
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12: Welcome back into Fox Sports Saturday. I'm Carl Vitale. I have Tracy Sandler with me. Coming up in just about 10 or so minutes, we're going to get Jason Fitz, Buck Rising. Buck and Fitz, Fitz and Buck, two of my very good friends, who I'm sure will take you through your Saturday, and take you on some asides and some different places that you probably didn't think you were going to, if I had any guess as to what they have in store for you.
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12: All right, Tracy, it's time for our last segment. This always sneaks up on me.
13: Really does.
12: But it is, I love doing a last segment that's a little bit more lighthearted, if it's funny, feel good, any of that kind of stuff, because I just think we need it more in the world. So,
13: agreed.
12: If you'll allow me, I think I'll start us off.
13: Please.
12: All right, so we talked a lot about the World Cup, and something happened this week with not only a World Cup, but one of my favorite musical artists in the entire world. I saw him at the Hollywood Bowl last year. He was the entrance song to the party part of our wedding in Rome. And it is Kygo, because Erling Haaland was in a rap group. Erling Haaland of the Norwegian national team, mm-hmm. One of the best soccer players, football players in the world, was in a rap group with his teammates in 2016 called Flow Kings, with a Z. And they had a song called Kygo Joe. Well, now given Haaland's World Cup infamy, the internet obviously got a hold of this song. And Kygo himself remixed it. And now that song is number one in Norway. And Erling Haaland, in addition to being a World Cup soccer badass.
13: And fashionista extraordinaire.
12: And fashionista with all of those Birkins. Trust me, I've been paying attention. So they're not Birkins, though. They're the bigger ones. What are they called?
13: I call them Big Birkins, but I'm okay. Sure that's probably not.
12: There's another nerd. There's another name for him. Other than that, he is now a chart-topping artist, musical artist.
13: I just think it's
12: hilarious.
13: It's amazing. And you know what's funny is mine also has to do with Erling Haaland.
12: Oh my God, all right.
13: He is the guy. So he and his best friend, Jude Bellingham, are going to be going against each other as Norway and England. Oh yes, it's currently.
12: Yes, they're currently going against each other.
13: As we speak at this moment, they're going against each other. And I just think it's just, you gotta love the best friend, frenemy storyline on like the world's biggest stage, but you know both of them just, they love each other so much, and they're probably having so much fun playing against each other. So I don't know, I felt it just was like
12: Jude, I think, sports, has a goal. Does he? Yes, I think he just scored not too long ago.
13: I bet so Erling may not be as happy about that right now as he would be otherwise. But I just, it's the reminder kind of what you were saying about the positional camps, and you can still be friends and it's still really cool. And there's something to me that's just kind of fun and a great story and for sure a Hallmark movie about going back to your own hometown and having to play your best friend in the World Cup.
12: Yeah. I mean, that's when you realize that, you know, teams change, although maybe not national teams because you've only got so many
13: national teams
12: that you can play for. But, you know, this is a brotherhood, and I love seeing that, the sportsmanship in that. But we'll see if Holland gets a goal now that it's halftime in this.
13: I mean, it would only be fair.
12: It would only be fair, right?
13: Yes, and we're all about fair here.
12: We are all about fair, and we are all about getting out of here on time. So thank you for joining us. Listen, it was a lot of fun. Next week we'll be here again, same time, same place. So stick around, tune in, and we'll see you next week. This is Fox Sports App.
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0: now.
1: It's a final. England takes down Norway 2-1. Tears from several players, rejoicing from several others. Buck and Fitz, he's Buck Rising. I'm Jason Fitz, hanging out with you on Fox Sports Radio. This is the end of the run for Holland, who the world has fallen in love with, and the end of a run for a Norway team that has fought their tails off throughout the course of this entire tournament. So England advances. Buck, anything you want to say to Mary Mac?
2: Have you seen this video of the 900 snakes that got loose in this village? This is insane.
3: I hope one
2: they're out here surfing on the wave. There's flooding in this small town in China where they had a venomous cobra and snake breeding farm.
3: Can I take them off the air?
1: Yeah.
2: And there's flooding in the...
1: Oh, yeah. And after all, you know, Mary Mac, I'm happy for you. Mary Mac rooting for England big in this show. And now we get to advance. How are we feeling about England moving forward, Mary Mac?
3: Oh, absolutely beautiful style of play. I'm not going to lie. They did come with their little poo-poo, you know, soccer. But they brought it back. They

0: locked in. During the 90 minutes, during that extra time, they locked in and they gave us what we really wanted to see. Thank you, England. It's coming home, that. I think. No, it's not. They're actually going to get knocked out the next game.
1: No, it's not. It's fine. It's never coming home.
0: They're going to get knocked out the next game. Whoever wins that Argentina, you know, game, yeah, they're going to get knocked out.
2: Whoever wins.
0: Yeah, whoever wins.
2: It's rigged. Argentina's going to win. They're going to win the whole thing.
0: You never
3: Well, maybe Argentina maybe Argentina just beat Egypt because they're better than Egypt. And
0: oh, but that's not true.
3: I mean, that's I'm just not saying. True. I mean,
2: Egypt doesn't have a Messi. I love Mo Salah, but he's not Messi.
0: Yeah, but they kind of messed up once they brought Omar Marmoush on the pitch during like the second half.
2: That guy sucks. Get him out of here.
0: Okay, not too much. Okay. Not too much.
3: On that note, Buck, are you ready? Are we going to do this? Are we going to play the single greatest game show in the history of Sports Talk Radio? Are you ready?
2: Yes.
3: Okay, it's time for Would
4: You Rather?
2: That was not
5: terrible. It's easy, guys.
3: No, don't think too it's hard. A lyrical line.
5: Would you rather bucket?
6: It's no good.
5: Or fix it?
7: All right, guys. Would you rather be the only person who remembers yesterday or the only person who forgets today every midnight?
2: The only person who remembers yesterday or what was the other one?
7: Or the only person who forgets today every midnight?
2: Oh. I think I would want to be the only person. I think I want to be the latter. I think I would want to be the latter. The other one sounds way too isolating, way too lonely.
3: The concept of being the only person that remembers yesterday would be so frustrating because constantly you'd be like, wait a minute, you don't remember this? You're the single greatest day ever, and you don't remember it over and over and over and over. I couldn't do that. I couldn't do that. I'd have to. There's no way I could ever live through that, so I don't want that option. There's no way I can have that option.
7: Okay, let's spin the wheel.
3: Now we got the wheel in it. Let's go.
7: I forgot to introduce the wheel the first time. That's my fault.
2: Oh, it's just it's confusing how you came up with a topic without the
3: it's
2: wheel.
3: It's a heavy lift.
7: Would you rather wake up every morning with a random superpower that lasts 24 hours, or be able to permanently? Talk to furniture, but only furniture.
2: What's the furniture going to say?
3: No, I want the super. Yeah. This one's easy. Like every day you wake up, you're like, this is an exciting superpower. Today I can run the speed of light. I don't know. Like I love that idea. Every day having a new superpower, that'd be an adventure. I want that.
2: Yeah, I mean, because you could maybe one day you land with a crappy superpower or whatever, but you just get a new one the next day as opposed to just talking to a chair. What's the chair got to say to me? Chair has nothing interesting.
7: The chair probably roots for Argentina. You want to spin the wheel one more time, Mary?
3: Yeah,
7: Mac?
3: We got
7: Let's
3: one.
7: Do it.
3: Smart chair.
2: Chair's got bad taste.
7: All righty, we have landed on. Would you rather discover your dreams or someone else's reality, or find out your life is another person's reoccurring dream?
2: Oh. These are very meta today.
3: I want my life to be somebody.
2: Somebody give ChatGPT drugs before we got these prompts.
3: Yeah, I mean,
7: ChatGPT is also rooting for Argentina.
3: Oh my god, I feel like I want my life to be somebody else's dream. That'd be an honor. I could sit down and be like, oh, let me tell you about it. Like, what questions do you have? I like that. Although it could be a nightmare, but I would take that. I'd take my life being somebody else's dream.
2: I'm against that. I would have many questions for this person. Why are you dreaming about me, you weirdo?
3: That's fair. Okay, that is would you rather. I will say quickly as we wrap this show for today, just a quick note to everybody. I'll be off for a little while. This is my last show for a minute, for a few weeks at least. So I'll be off for, I don't know, like 2-3 weeks having double bypass open heart surgery here. So I'll be off for a few weeks. Buck, you're going to have to hold it down. Try not to get the show canceled while I'm out. That's all I'm asking.
2: It's stunning that you're going to find more ways to miss work.
3: Yeah, well, I mean, if I had the choice between hanging out with you or getting sawed open and having arteries replaced, it's close. I think a lot about it, but I think, depending on your level of snark that day, I think I would take hanging out with Buck Rising. Keep hanging out with Fox Sports Radio all night long. He's Buck Rising. I'm Jason Fitz. I just want Mary Mac to celebrate. Thanks.
0: England!
2: Rigged.
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30: 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Any showers and a few scattered clouds, mid-70s overnight tonight. Maybe a late-day shower or thunderstorm, mid-90s Sunday. Showers and mid-70s Sunday night. Partly sunny, isolated showers or storms, low to mid-90s Monday. I'm Precision Weather Meteorologist Russ Marley.
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0: And here's what you need to know.
1: England has eliminated Norway in a World Cup quarterfinal in overtime in Miami in the heat. 2-1 the final. Jude Bellingham with both goals for England. One late in the first half, one early in extra time. Argentina against